0: observation I would make is that sometimes participants were thinking, wouldn't it be good to have numbers of things in here? So I could say, it's excellent if there's only one or two mistakes, for example, with grammar. Or it's excellent if they only picked a word incorrectly once. But so then it becomes good, perhaps, if they make 3 to 5 mistakes. It's unacceptable if there's more than 5 in that particular area. But also, another participant here pointed out that what if the student who's making the presentation or speaking is just jumping all over with their thinking, and they're not going right in order, or they have too many ideas. They're talking about all of these different aspects. Where do we put that? So I think some very interesting questions are coming up. And again, if you were to go on to the internet and Google creating rubrics, you'll find out all kinds of material and debate. And so anything that you're finding challenging about this process, you can rest assured that teachers everywhere find it challenging to figure out how to do this. All right, so let's go on without further ado to our beloved volunteer, who's going to share the rubric that she and her partner created today. And I think we're going to see it on the screen as well. Thank you.
1: As the writing of rubrics in writing, our group think that the objectives of to create a rubric cover 4 objectives. The first objective is content or ideas, and the second objective is organization, style, voice, and the last one is convention. And as the teacher said that we have 3 levels of evaluation to make the rubrics, and then excellent, good, and unacceptable. And for the content or idea, we get excellent for new or creative idea for if the student write is a writing and or essay. And for we give it the student good for the they have the new idea in the essay, but not very creative. And the unacceptable content, we get the idea not clear. Now we talk about the organization. The excellent organization, the student should in their writing should have complete organization from introduction, body, and conclusion. And for good, we use complete organization, but maybe the introduction, body, or conclusion not clear. How about the unacceptable? There's no organization, like or the organization is not clear. Maybe not no introduction or no conclusion. And how about the style of the writing? If the students make very persuasive or convince the readers, we give them excellent. And then how about good? Persuasive, but not very convinced the readers. And unacceptable, not persuasive at all. Mm-hmm. And how about the convention? We think of the accuracy of grammar, word choice, punctuation, and sentence structure. And if the students can do more than 70%, they are excellent. And how about

0: the criterion for good. If the students can do 50 or 60%, it's good. And if the students the criteria for unacceptable, if the student do less than 50 of the accuracy, and then it's unacceptable. Okay, thank you very much.
1: Great, thank you very much. We have to applaud. That's difficult to do. I wanted to just comment on this one before we go to Hua Hin. One thing I thought was interesting is that when we get down to convention, then we tend to get a little bit more into, as she said, percentages. How many errors are there? Is it mostly correct, mostly incorrect? So that's interesting for me. So the conventional part of the assessment is maybe a little bit easier to do versus when I think about the question of this is more persuasive or less persuasive, that gets very subjective in a way, which is why the idea of rubrics has come into play, because it's to try to reduce subjectivity. More on that later. Can we hear and see the example from Hua Hin, please?
2: Good morning, Ajahn Marty. Okay, from Hua Hin, we create a rubric for speaking, objective one with the content. Excellent, we should think about clear and good, interesting content or topic. And unacceptable refer to another ideas that we don't know exactly idea what the writer want to show about his or her idea. Objective two is organization. Excellent, good introduction, body. Good introduction, body and conclusion. Good conclusion, complete conclusion, and we have the coherence. And how about the good? Okay, we also have introduction or body, but not always. And how about the conclusion? The conclusion is not clear. So, and the last one is unacceptable. Yes, the writer or the speaker have the introduction and body, but no conclusion. And the stern voice. The speakers or the writer should have the variety vocabs. Don't use the repeated vocabs, or sometimes we have to use the synonym or have to paraphrase and think about the opinions. Show the writers or the speakers' opinions, what they think. And to think about the audience, who the writer or the speaker want to speak to or write to. And how about the good? Oh yeah, they use the vocabs, the same vocabs, repeated, the same vocabs is boring. Opinion, not clear. And unacceptable vocabs is they use the same vocabulary, okay, it's boring. And the objective four is about conventions. Excellent, yes, they have a good structures or correct structure. Word choices is like a kind of perfect. And how about the punctuation is very important in writing. So we think about this very important. And good, correct structure, but not always. And word choice, not always also. And the last one, unacceptable, for the objective four is word choices, but not always. And sometimes unsuitable. That's all we have from Hua Hin. Thank you.
1: Thank you so much. Nice job. Once again, your example points out to me the challenge of the three-level rubric. The more I think about it now, and the more that we talk about it, I'm leaning towards my colleague here that perhaps four or five levels is easy, because it does feel

0: time. And because, as always, we always have more to do than we have time to do it in, we again have a volunteer here in Bangkok, I think, who's going to head over and put her rubric over on the viewer. And then maybe we'll go to Chiang Mai. Go ahead, you can sit down there. Yeah. Then we'll maybe do Chiang Mai second this time, and then Hua Hin third. So we again just had some very interesting questions here in Bangkok. I'm sure you had similar questions at the other sites. One of the things that we were noticing in Bangkok is that when we get rid of the preset objectives, it's a little bit challenging to think of, okay, what are the objectives that we want to use then? And with one group, we were discussing the idea that what if we want to ignore conventions? And it was kind of, again, kind of shocking. What do you mean we're going to ignore conventions? I said, sure. I mean, you can decide that you're not going to include something in your rubric if your focus is more on, as another colleague said, the expression of the ideas. And thinking about how is the student expressing themselves? And what are those objectives then? So if we could go to our Bangkok volunteer and let you describe the rubric that you and your partner created, please. Thank you.
1: First of all, I have to say, I apologize for my bad handwriting. And my friend over there just created a rubric for writing, block writing. There are only three aspects or three components. Content, idea, organization, and styles always. But I have no time to do this, so I have to say we ignore this. For the block writing, if the writer create new idea, I give them he or she excellent. But for the new idea, but not very creative, just good. And if they create nothing new, nothing at all new, I give them unacceptable grade, unacceptable quality. So for the organization, if anyone can write complete organization, I mean start from the introduction,

0: come to the body and then come to the conclusion is excellent. It is not clear, not clear at all. Something missing, part some meat, missing some part. So I say good, only good. But if the writer, the writing jumping around here and there again and again, that is unacceptable. For the third aspect or the third component, the style and word, I think I have time to focus on collocation, I mean how word work together and word choice. For excellent and just for good, not good connection, not good connection in that writing. And if the words they use in writing fail to communicate a complete thought or idea, that's it, unacceptable writing. Thank you.
1: All right, thank you very much. Let's see if this is on. Okay, can we go to Chiang Mai and see what you have created?
2: I think we spent a lot more time discussing the criteria than we actually did mapping them out. It kind of broke down to, if I can remember, whether it's topical and current, whether the topic of the blog is something that is interesting, whether it interests the audience, time, something in the news. Entertainment and humor would be a good consideration for a blog, but we didn't have anything defined what that would be. It's very subjective. Then we had style, whether the writing style is engaging and interesting. Again, about how like blogs are much more flexible and open. I think again, it's a matter of what the person likes to read. Grammar and convention we did think were important, but I think as long as the language is effective and it doesn't interfere with the meaning, so not paying attention to nitty-gritty grammar points, but just whether the language is well used and the meaning is clear. And we also thought multimedia would be important, of whether the author uses web links to support their topics, whether they show pictures to demonstrate or videos which give more information and enhance the whole presentation.
1: Great, thank you very much. Yeah, I like the way you folks are working up there in Chiang Mai. Must be the fresh air. Some really interesting kind of novel ideas, and I think your set of criteria, well, two comments I would make. One is that when you talked about thinking about your objectives, that's what you spent most of your time doing, saying what would we be looking for in a blog. And I think that's interesting, that actually taking time with a template, if it's the one I've provided or another one that you find or one of the other examples that's in your packet, really taking the time to think about what are you looking for in a particular piece, and how does it differ between different kinds of writing or speaking. But I also think it's interesting that you point out, you made me aware of something, and that is that the more we read blogs ourselves, the more we're going to be encountering new ideas about what we're looking for. So I hadn't thought about the idea of multimedia or links to other things, but you're absolutely right. That is also a criteria I would include. I find blogs infinitely more interesting if they have other things embedded in them or connected to them. I tend to prefer blogs that have some audio component in addition to writing. So these are some interesting criteria. Thank you very much. And finally, Hua Hin, what do you have for us?

Good morning. In all the teachers think that most of the objectives we have like in Chiang Mai and in Bangkok, so we will present the other one that's maybe different from the teachers in Chiang Mai and in Bangkok. And this one is the feedback from the readers who visit the blog. So

0: Since 1972 in the US, a law known as Title IX has prohibited the sex discrimination that used to be endemic in education.
1: Even in mixed-sex schools, they would schedule advanced math and advanced English, for example, at the same time. Well, guess who took the math and guess who took the English?
0: Like all federally funded schools in the US, Collins Middle School in Salem, Massachusetts, is strictly co-educational. This may be about to change. The Title IX regulations have recently been loosened. Collins head teacher Mary Manning plans to use the opportunity to try out voluntary single-sex classes for the lower grades, the school's 11 and 12-year-olds.
2: This was something for many years I wanted to try to do, but it would have been, quite frankly, bucking a lot of red tape to get to do it. When, lo and behold, last November they opened these gates, myself here and many people in other parts of the country, I think, were like, well, this opens the opportunities.
0: Collins has nearly 700 students, many of them recent migrants. 33 languages are spoken here. Students do well academically. Mary Manning believes they could do better.
2: My thought is to give them a break from each other so that when we're trying to help them address issues of pre-algebra or algebra or physical science, they can maybe do that in a venue that doesn't have them also having to address issues of am I impressing him or her, or am I looking silly to him, or am I acting grown up enough even though I don't feel like it. All of the trappings of being a young teen in these times.
1: I think that the discussion of whether or not some single-sex classes, schools, will advantage or help girls in some cases or boys in others is a good discussion to be having. But I think that when the expectation is that the discussion will lead to a simple one-size-fits-all answer, that's where we go in the wrong direction.
3: Answer me this question.
0: But work on gender at Collins isn't confined to the single-sex issue. These 11-year-olds are embarking on a voyage of discovery. Their teachers, June Casal and Mark Harrison, don't explain what the stars are for. They aim to have the children experience and then be able to identify gender discrimination.
3: Inequity, what do you think it could mean then? Mia?
4: Not equal.
3: Not equal, you got it. For instance, say we started talking about discriminating on gender. Maybe I have a bias. Maybe I favor boys more than girls and I don't even notice. And you should challenge if I have a bias. Right now, we're gonna read a story. If you have a star on your forehead, you're gonna get a book. If you do not have a star, go underneath one of the tables that are in the room and you don't get a book, but you get to listen. I do have extra books, but you know what? The only way you get a book is if you have a star. Sorry.
4: The star that we see.
2: I think that we have a responsibility as a school, as educators. I think I have a responsibility. We need to put racism on the table. We need to put gender issues on the table. We need to put homophobia on the table. Instead of just punishing them if they do something wrong about it, our job is to help them understand it and then help them learn how to do it right.
3: I'm going to go over some questions about that story. I want everybody to participate, so you need to be recording your answers. Everybody in the middle okay? Jennifer, you're okay? Jonathan, you can poke out and see the questions up there, can't you?
5: Yeah.
3: All right, well, what are you sitting there doing nothing?
5: I'm trying to see where I could write with.
3: Well, you have a pen, right?
5: I'm gonna use my hand.
3: Well, I don't care what you use, but if you're in class, right? You're supposed to be participating? Well, then record the answers, let's go. You guys gotta figure it out. I don't know what the problem is. Everybody in the middle is doing fine, so. Before we move on, somebody tell me what inequity means again. Shayna.
6: To be unfair.
3: None of that's going on right now, is it?
6: Yeah.
3: You think there's inequity in this classroom right now?
6: Yeah.
3: What's not fair?
6: These people with the stars on their forehead have the paper to write on, but the other people under the table have to write on their hands.
3: I don't see it. No. Everybody's got the questions. Everybody heard the story.
7: Last year, we began in the
0: fall. These teachers are new to Collins. They've been invited to join Mary Manning in her ongoing consultation with staff about whether or not to offer voluntary single-sex classes at some point in the future.
7: I want to bring you, as the new people in the community, up to date on a process that we undertook last year, really exploring the issue of having gender-based classes, same-sex classes, both from academic reasons and for social reasons. The options that we did come up with was to do this in academic classes and not in specialist classes, so that students would have some experience every day in a mixed class. That's not a decision, though. All of your ideas, which are

0: about it, we mull about it, we put the ideas together, and we come up with a decision. There are about 110 professional staff people here. They're bringing 110 different experiences to this question.
1: We know that it's easier to teach a class of girls. I've taught full classes of just boys, and boys of sort of a lower income level, and you know, it was insane.
2: Once you start separating, you're going against the inclusion model. What is the consequence socially? So you're taking them all, interacting with their own gender, and then say 6 years down the line, all of a sudden they're out in the real world, quote, real world, now they're interacting with both sides. What's that consequence? That's my question.
3: Many times I really want not to have that mixed sex group. I really would like mixed gender group. Would like to have the time to work with the girls and the time to work with the boys so that they can focus on learning and not on each other and hair and makeup and who's doing what.
4: There's often a different rapport male teacher to male student than male teacher to female student, or vice versa. Oftentimes I know I can joke with my male students in a different manner than I can with the female students as far as sarcasm goes. Boys, you know, that's part of being boys, we can take it. I mean, with girls, you know, it's kid gloves.
5: You guys read the directions. If you need help, call one of us over.
6: As the class progresses, the children are split into groups and given tasks. Those with stars on their heads get enjoyable jobs with status. Those without stars aren't so fortunate.
7: Okay. You are nurses at a hospital and the babies at the table are in your care. Do the following. Each person must cradle and rock a baby at the table for 4 minutes to help them fall asleep.
8: Okay.
5: All right, you have 5 minutes starting now to complete your task. If you have a star on your head and you need help, call us over. If you do not have a star, you're going to have to figure it out. Do you guys get what you have to do?
9: We have to build an office building with 2 floors to fit 120 employees.
5: 120 employees. What is your job title? What are you guys?
10: We're architects.
5: As long as you have your idea of what the building's going to look like, put it together. There's Legos in there, too. If you need help, let me know. Good luck. Those babies are still awake. If I can hear them crying, that means they're not sleeping. Your job is to get them. I can hear them. You can't hear them crying. Maybe that's the problem. You have 30 seconds left. 30 seconds left. If you want to get paid for your job, you need to get it done. Ms. Casal will pay you.
11: Okay, so the cleaning was done? Okay.
5: I will tell you something about the clean. It wasn't done that well, though.
11: No, I know. So that's all.
5: I mean, I still have chalk on my hand, so yeah. I'm not impressed
11: they'll
5: at all.
11: Get a little something.
12: It's better than nothing, at least.
11: We're very impressed. We knew that you guys knew a lot about sports. Okay, here's your pay. Woo. A lot of pay there for you guys. Okay. Whoa. Are your babies asleep?
12: Uh-huh.
11: You don't know? Okay. Well, here's your pay.
12: Wait, what about?
11: Sure. All right, so here's your money, all right, for all your hard work, okay? Thank you.
7: We only have 200 bucks. He's supposed to get his share.
12: Yeah, I know, but, yeah.
13: Since one of them probably didn't fall asleep.
12: Spending time with the kid is more than money.
13: Yes.
11: It's okay to be...
6: For Collins, tackling sexism, racism, and other inequities is a continuous process.
11: That it's okay for them.
6: These teachers and counselors are meeting to share their observations of behavior that troubles them.
14: A little girl walks into a classroom and you hear the sly sexual remarks and undertones coming from the boys about the girl's anatomy. And a little girl almost feeding into it because she doesn't know how else to handle it. And she would laugh too and accept that treatment. And it's only when we intervene that the girl feels free to say something.
15: There's a game out there of how many boys can slap how many girls on their rear end. Mm-hmm. And it's become a game, and I didn't even know that was going on. Never saw somebody trying to add up on their fingers how many rear ends they touched.
16: I'm amazed that they are just so cavalier about the boys hitting the girls hitting the boys, the girls, even the girls within each other.
17: I mean, walking down the hallways this year,
18: punching each other.
17: Yeah, they really think it's acceptable. When you call them on it, they 100%, all of them. We're just kidding. I'm just joking.
14: I'm seeing far more boys who seem to be victims of what I consider to be rather abusive relationships, even in the hallways.
19: Physical or emotional?
14: Pick up my books. I drop my books. Pass this paper in. I don't want to get out of my seat. Almost boys who have turned into puppy dogs. I really can't say that I've seen that before.

0: Okay, you need to bring your chair back to the circle. We're gonna process what we did today. How did it feel to have a star in your head?
1: It made me feel important.
2: It made me feel like proud.
0: Made you feel proud? You felt proud?
3: I don't know what I did, so I don't know how I quite got a star. And like the other people, I don't know why they didn't get a star, so.
0: Okay, if you have this little feeling, it's like, you know what? Doesn't really feel right. But you also didn't take the star off your head. Right? Was there an equity in the tasks that you were completing?
4: The sportcaster was the easiest job, and they got the most payroll, and the maid was the hardest and dirtiest job, and they got the least payroll.
0: The hardest and the dirtiest, and they got the least. If you had to think of these jobs in terms of who does them, if you think of maid, dinner host, nurse, what do you think of? And what do you think of, Jamie?
5: I think of hard workers.
0: Hard workers? Do you think of gender? Does gender come across there?
5: Yeah.
0: What?
5: Woman, female.
0: So, raise your hands if you agree with that. Everybody agrees with that, all right?
6: I have a question for the movers. The movers got paid $320. How did you guys split up that money?
7: First we got each 100.
6: Yep.
7: And then Shayna and Mia decided that they should give me the other 20 because like they said because I'm the guy.
6: And what did you think about that?
7: I was like grateful, but if I could split the money to them too, mm-hmm. and for me, I would, but it was just the 20. So
6: it was the two of you? Can you explain how come you decided to give him the 20? Because Dennis made a comment that you gave him the more money because he was the guy. Do you think that he did more work because he was a guy?
3: Yeah, because
8: we got to open those doors for kids at this age because this is the age where they're old enough to understand what they're saying if you point it out to them and help them get past it. It's the age where they're just starting to be old enough to understand why they're feeling these things or why these feelings have been passed down sometimes.
0: We have Jonathan here, and what are people doing already? Okay, all of a sudden there's people laughing. Jonathan is rocking a baby. We've already said that the nurse position you said is feminine, so why laughing? Justin.
9: Usually a woman does that. Like, my mom always rocks my baby brother to sleep, not my dad.
0: Okay.
9: Like, my dad usually just watches TV and
0: We're at the stage, and you're in sixth grade, that you're starting to form some prejudice about gender. Be honest, how many people think they would poke fun at Jonathan?
10: Oh, okay.
0: All right, when you're laughing, you gotta think about your own thinking. All right, is there a bias or a prejudice or stereotype in my head? Why am I laughing at that? So if Rob goes, I'm opening a hair salon tomorrow, and everybody starts laughing, maybe you should stop. Maybe the laughter might be a good way for you guys to realize, I gotta stop and think about why I'm laughing. Those are things to think about. You guys did awesome today.

0: When I came to school, I felt a little bit skinny, a little bit lonely, because I didn't have enough friends. I only had one, and a little bit frightened, like I was going to get bullied loads of times.
1: She makes me kind of see life in a different way, because you might think all is going well, but basically it might not be. So you have to like try help her to the best of your ability, and I do help. I think I do help a lot.
2: We're a very large school, 1,400 girls, and I've always been concerned that we do our best to make sure that every one of them settles in well into school. But as a girls' school, we sometimes do have what I call isolation bullying. And particularly when friendship groups between primary school and secondary school may become a little disrupted as new friendship groups are established. The fear I have is that one or two children do become isolated, and so peer mentoring seems to be a really valuable way of helping these children to develop the confidence, really, to go on to be really successful learners.
3: We embarked on the peer mentoring programme as part of our anti-bullying policy. It was to enable children to develop their own strategies in combating bullying and also to provide a long-term solution to bullying. So the project was something that we started last September, and it's been a long process, but something that we've really felt has been in some ways quite successful, but in other ways quite a challenge.
4: It's different from primary. There's more like homeworks to do.
5: Yeah.
4: You used to go in primary, didn't you? So,
5: yeah.
4: You know.
5: Do you still keep in touch with teachers from primary?
4: Yeah, I went to see the teachers last week.
3: We have 20 mentees and 20 mentors. We pick the mentees for various reasons, mainly about the difficulty and their vulnerability about transfer to high school. We looked at children with real significant learning difficulties who struggle in the first 6 weeks at high school. And also, we also picked those children who, for behavioural reasons, would struggle as well, who had difficulty maintaining adult and peer relationships.
6: Just go to your teachers and tell them, oh, I don't understand this, and they will explain to you.
4: Okay.
6: So, are you enjoying the school?
4: It's good, really.
6: What, do you do any activities after school?
7: Within the mentoring relationship, they need to build that trust in order to say what's on their mind or what they're struggling with or what's their problems at home. And if they don't have that one-to-one contact to build that rapport, to build that relationship, then there's going to be no trust.
3: The mentors and mentees both filled in likes and dislikes, and I matched them up from there. The purpose of that was to sort of try and get them talking and initiating discussions so that in the first few weeks they felt they had something in common before they had got enough of a relationship together to start talking about the nitty-gritty of being in a high school.
8: I think I've been well matched with Selma because we enjoy the same subjects and we've got the same hobbies, so we enjoy like stuff like football and, you know, art and stuff. So we can talk about stuff like that, and then it makes the meetings more interesting and more like she enjoys it and I enjoy it as well. So it's not something that she'll get bored of. I think she enjoys coming to the meetings and stuff.
4: I'm really happy to have a peer mentor, because that's what I was looking for, to help me, to look after me, to see me, to like me, everything.
8: She struggles with reading because she's come from Palestine birth 2-3 years ago, and she finds it hard to fit in people and to make friends, and she's finding it hard to learn language and stuff. So I help her with reading and English reading, so I can help her with her homework and stuff. And she kind of struggles a bit with maths, but she kind of enjoys it as well, so I help her with her maths, homework and stuff. And she appreciates that as well.
4: I'm not worrying about everything anymore.
3: Initially, I was very much focused on the confidentiality and the importance of children having their own space when being mentored. And therefore, we had decided to have a separate room where there was just two chairs, etc., on their own. And it was to be a rolling programme. Week one would be in a timetable slot, week two would be in their break times. I was so focused on it being confidential that I actually forgot about the value of what was going on in those sessions, and I wasn't able to monitor. That was where that sort of fell down. I got an idea, not a new idea by any accounts, but one that worked for us, and that was to use a large, lovely room where there was, I was able to spread the mentors and mentees out enough so that they could have individual confidential discussions, and yet I could stand there and monitor what was happening. I could stand there and be that person who mentors could come to and say, I can't deal with this one. Could you help me out? Could you give me more advice? I was also the one who was encouraging and saying, wow, well done, you've come on time, I'm really chuffed. And that little bit of encouragement was the thing that actually got them there the next time.
9: And was that because you can't do the homework, or is that because you just forgot it?
4: The first one was because I didn't know what to do, and the second one, I forgot to colour it in.
3: Right.
4: So.
3: But you'd normally ask for advice, wouldn't you, next time? That's a good thing. The other big important part of that was because they were all together, they could see themselves as a real collective, that they saw mentors were a family, and the mentees were families. And these were people who under other circumstances would never have met, would never have become friends.
10: Peer mentoring was difficult in the first year because I

0: We couldn't get out of lessons because it was GCSE year, and teachers weren't happy with us going out, and my mentee wasn't always in class, and I couldn't always get her out, and we didn't have a really good relationship last year because of that. But now that we've done it in form times aren't as important as lesson times, and I pick her up and then we go into the library and have a nice chat.
1: We meet every Tuesday morning, and she will come and pick me up, and we'll go to the library, and we'll talk about any problems we've got. And we meet, like, say when we see each other, we just say hiya.
0: Confidentiality is a main thing in peer mentoring, but you can't promise her, to keep quiet about things, because if she really needs, if she needs help, which I can't handle on my own, I need to tell somebody older than me that, knows more, like a teacher.
1: It's good to know that you've got an older person who you can talk to, who you can do something about it.
0: I think most of the things that she tells me I can handle, and I can give her advice without having to go to anyone else to help her, because I think I know what the problems that she has. I think I know how to help her with them.
2: Sometimes when I'm just waiting for my friends, these older people are just standing there looking at me, so I look at them and they're always like saying stuff about me.
3: So do they swear?
2: Yeah.
3: They swear at you? Do they push you, like, have they ever been violent towards you?
2: No.
3: So do you think you need help talking to someone about you being bullied?
2: Yeah.
4: Out of the one-to-one pairings that I have, I think by far the greatest benefit is to the mentee. For them, it helps them through what is, I think, the hardest part of their young life, and that is transfer to high school. I think the first 8 to 10 weeks for some children is make or break, and I think if we are able to make an effect then, if we are able to allow them to feel as though they are safe, secure and looked after, because ultimately, sometimes that is all that matters to some of these children, that we will have made a difference.
3: How do you think you can open up more?
2: Like, talk to people more and louder and that, and talk about my feelings.
3: Talk about your feelings. So do you have enough friends in school?
2: Yeah.
5: It's vital for any kind of mentoring program, and besides peer mentoring, to have monitoring and evaluation methods in place. And what we advise schools to do is monitor and evaluate 3 times a year to review the progress of the one-to-one meetings, and also to evaluate the actual project as a whole. Not always just concentrating on questionnaires, but more on the harder outcomes. So you're looking at attainment, attendance figures, the progress reports, and the general academic performance within school. The results obtained from the peer mentoring can be seen very early on. From my experience, I've seen pupils with no friends or have got low confidence and self-esteem, and they've been given a peer mentor, and then 3 weeks down the line, their confidence has increased, they have loads of friends. The impacts can be seen very, very rapidly. Collecting the actual factual data, whether that's questionnaires or hard evidence like attendance certificates and reports, that will take that little bit longer.
4: So far I've only measured the impact from, sort of watching and tracking and observing the very different relationships that I have, that have been sort of formed in a very short space of time. Formally, that is going to be done via written reviews and via sort of interview style reviews. They are going to take place at probably Christmas, and then again Easter, and then in July. I think that's probably the easiest way of gauging how much of an impact, and how much of an impact in terms of reducing bullying, in terms of increasing confidence in young people who, in essence, go through quite a traumatic time in their life.
0: First of all, she was really, really quiet, and I was begging her. I begged her to talk. I begged her, please, can you talk? Please, can you talk? But she did find it difficult opening up. I had to joke with her. I had to say, do you want me to go on my knees?
1: When I first met my mentor, I felt a little bit shy, because if I meet new people, I feel dead shy, because I don't really know him and I don't know about him.
6: I'm warming up to her now because I've been talking to her quite a lot now, so I feel like I know her really much.
3: I've tried and I'm still trying to be a friend and a mentor. A mentor where you can tell me something that is going on with you, and I won't laugh at you. I won't go tell my other friends that this is what my mentee is going through or this is what Liana is going through. I'll just keep it to myself.
6: I can talk to her about like bullying and that, and like other stuff that I've kept inside, and like what I want to be when I grow up and that. Like, and I can get everything out.
3: You have to learn how to listen, and you have to learn how to communicate mentee to know what your mentee is really going through, or what your mentee is thinking, or your mentee wants to do.
7: It's very early days for us with peer mentoring, and it is difficult at this stage to really say how effective its impact has been. All we can do is actually make judgments about how those children who are in the peer mentoring programme, the mentees, are actually settling in. And as part of that settling in process, we do a lot of evaluation with parents and with the girls themselves. And those indicators seem to be very positive. The parents like it. They actually can see that it's helping their child. And we're beginning to see the flowering, if you like, of the self-esteem and confidence, and the beginning of the settling in and bedding in of friendships in secondary school, which are going to last for a few years.
6: I've changed quite a lot because I'm growing a little bit confidence now, because I've got a mentor and quite a lot of friends, so I can talk to him about stuff, so I'm growing quite confidence.

0: Your 5-mark questions are you where you get your real easy marks.
1: That'll be 34 and that'll be 34. So you've got that bit right.
2: So it's like 146.
3: We've already got students now who were working at a C grade, who weren't working at a C grade previously, and they're saying it's because I've got help from a sixth former.
4: What's growing in May?
5: Crops.
4: Crops. So what's it destroyed if it happened in May?
5: Crops. Basically, got to put that into like sentences.
6: In sentences, yeah.
3: I think perhaps for a number of years our sixth form has been maybe an untapped resource. They've just gone through GCSEs themselves and they are the experts, so to speak.
0: If I'm going, not I'm going, so it's like missing out the G's, that's a dialect. And if you mention these things like dialect and standard English, then that's what's going to get you marks.
3: It's not just about the academic subjects, it's about their confidence as well. And if they feel confident going into the exam, they're going to do far better.
6: And all the angles there have to add up to, and have to add up to 360. So what's Y? Y is 360 minus 160.
7: 200.
6: Yep.
8: We know exactly how they feel. We know we've done it all before, so it can only be good for them to have someone who's been there before helping them.
9: It's easier for mentee to be able to ask somebody a few years older than them questions or got any queries or whatever, because in a classroom they might not feel comfortable asking a teacher in front of everybody.
10: We're linked with them better, we communicate better, we can talk in like the way we talk. It's not all teacherified, you could say.
9: Obviously you can tell when he's saying
11: like uncertainly, and yeah. It's Sarah saying it and Warren saying it.
9: Yeah, it shows you that they don't feel really
11: happy about it.
9: Yeah.
12: We started up peer mentoring because of the new ways of rating a school based on the 5 A star to C grade, including maths and English.
13: I haven't been doing too well in English, mainly English Lit. And, they just asked if I'd be interested in having a mentor, and I said, yeah.

0: I'm being mentored in English, because in my marks I didn't do right well, but now I'm being mentored, it's like getting better. And I felt that I didn't do as well in my maths mat, so I asked if I could have a mentor in maths as well.
1: I've been mentored in geography because I was falling really behind on my geography coursework and my mock exam results weren't too well, so we're getting mentored, my results are getting better.
2: We can't force students to do mentoring. That would just completely negate the whole process. So what we do is we look for the ones that want to do it. If they decide it's not for them, we'll look for somebody else.
3: Hello, Mark.
4: Hi, Ben.
5: Hi, Ben.
2: Just come to look at the latest assessment point data.
4: We'll sit down and have a chat in a minute about how the ones who are on it are doing, and then I'll print this off and we'll have a look at any new students that we might have for it.
2: All right, excellent.
4: Okay.
2: Yeah. Ben has been working with the data and is able to identify students that he believes would be, on paper, the most suitable candidates for this.
4: Right, have we got any that aren't attending?
2: Alright, main ones that we got, Josh is not turning up for Daniel. Chris Watson works very closely with the Year 11 office, so he's had a real influence on the Year 11, and he's bringing with him an awful lot of knowledge that he has of that year group and of the potential mentees.
4: What about your end, Chris? How's it doing? Having to encourage any, or are they going of their own free will? And
5: yeah, they're all going of their own free will. It's just, you know, it's actually getting the kids, getting that in that cycle, of, you know, getting kids into it and getting used to it.
6: I think my biggest challenge is actually motivating some of the kids, not all, but I would say about 20% of the kids, they feel like it's a chore. So it's actually motivating the kids to go and to achieve what they set out to achieve.
2: What we're going to do is we need a new history.
4: Right, okay.
2: A new history student. So have we got anyone that's on the CD borderline for history at the moment?
4: Well, I've got Colette. She looks like she's just come on new data. She's coming at this. She's, I don't know whether she's on a D before, but currently she's on a CD with history, so we could fill her in there.
2: My role has been working with them, but my role has been more bringing post 16 students in and getting resources for them, meeting with heads of faculty so that they can meet with the mentors to go through past papers, what they want out of them, particularly in this last period, in the build-up to the exams.
6: The teachers teach them the main subject, they teach what they need to know, and then we just basically help them understand what they've been taught better, and if they have trouble with anything, we help them sort it out.
7: It is challenging, and sometimes it does get stressful, because if they ask you something and you don't know it, then you just feel like them in that classroom, you're like, oh, what do I say, what can I say to him? But then you just sort of got to just take it back and just say, oh, I'll bring it to you next week, I'll get back to you.
8: It obviously helps if you're a top grade student, because let's say if you were a D grade student, you wouldn't be really good at helping a mentee to get a C. But let's say you only got a C, but you're doing it at A level and you're doing quite well, you've still got the skills to teach it, I think.
9: I got into mentoring because I did some work experience in the English department. And they suggested to go into mentoring, and it would be the next step to get me some more experience in teaching.
10: So this is probably looking at adjectives, you know, to describe him, or things they say. So if you just want to have a quick scan through, see if you can say anything like that.
11: She's helped me, and she can break it down like more than my teacher. She can like sit there with me and like point out the things that I could say.
9: I meet up with Jodie once a week, and I'll meet up with a teacher once every few weeks, and she'll give me things to do, some of Jodie's work to go through, things that Jodie's struggling with.
12: Right, examination technique. We've just completed Of Mice and Men. I don't just give her exam papers or give her instructions and say you can go away and do it. We talk it through, and specifically I guide Leanne based on what I feel Jodie's needs are. How many marks do we get for that question? It's good because she actually questions me, should I do this, shall I do this, will it be okay? I've prepared this for Jodie, and I will say yes, that's okay, or, and we go from that. But it doesn't tend to take a lot of time from me to do that. What's the first thing that people have highlighted, Jodie?
9: Excitedly.
12: And what does that tell us? Is it a speech or a behaviour?
9: Behaviour.
12: A behaviour.
9: I think mentoring works in cases such as Jodie's, where she needs them extra few marks just to get there, because she's got the C that she needs in her coursework.

0: it's her exam that's bringing her down and she just needs that extra push.
1: Well, the fact that she has a sixth form student investing time and interest in her has boosted her confidence enormously. So on a personal level, it's really worked. And on an academic level, in terms of improving her performance, she seems to have focused in very much on the value of the mentoring sessions. And if I question her in lessons, I can tell she's picking up from those things that Leanne is trying to pass on.
2: His voice grew soft and persuasive.
1: So what does that tell us? His voice grew soft and persuasive.
2: He's really trying to scare Lenny.
1: Okay. Yeah, that's one of his techniques, isn't it?
0: It's really up to you how much you put into it, because you could just go in there and say, right, what do you need help with? Right, this is how you do it like this. But if you take it upon yourself to go and find work and do other things with them to help them, it looks better on you as well, so you've given them that little bit more help. Your feelings, so I feel, I think, you know, so it's... That one's probably the easiest one for you to do, because that's probably your strength, because I know you can do better at that than picking out bits. You can get the 10 marks for that if you concentrate and if you do it. And if it were based on just that alone, you'd get the C, definitely. I know you would.
3: English mentoring probably features quite highly, because we do have a number of students who come into us at 11, reading well below the chronological age. I think sometimes it's a confidence issue with English. Maybe, you know, it's about sort of developing longer answers, it's about finding ways of putting down your opinions and so on.
4: Do you think that she's happy that he's bought this ring, or that she's annoyed?
5: She's annoyed.
4: Yeah, so as long as you're tentative, which is like, this could mean, this will, but as long as you can't be wrong in English, it's all your own opinion.
3: Having said that, last year, the results at English C grade, we got 68% of our students got a C or better. So if it's peer mentoring that makes a difference, then, you know, we need to use it more.
6: OK, Kirsty.
3: I get involved with the Year 11s by looking at the data, looking at which students are the sort of borderline students, particularly the ones who have got the potential to get the 5A to C, including English and Maths. And then I spend just a few minutes with them every time we have an assessment point, just really making sure they know that I know what they're doing, what grades they're getting.
7: What this data is indicating to me is that you're doing quite well in your maths and you're pretty well on target, but your English, you're currently on a D, could get a C grade. Is that right?
0: Yeah.
7: So talk to me a little bit about your English.
3: It gives me the chance to ask them what strategies we're using that are actually effective. And, you know, it's a sort of a bit of an evaluation in a way.
8: I'm just not very good at literature. I end up writing stories, like explaining it, and I find it hard not to do that, but mentoring's meant to be helping.
3: Some of the conversations I've had with the students, the Year 11s, have been around the sort of fact that they're quite surprised and quite in awe of the fact that these Year 12 students are so good at the subject that they're working with them on.
8: He knows what he's talking about, and he explains it in a way I can understand.
7: And is that making you feel more confident yourself in preparing for your exams?
8: Yeah, he's helping me, like, planning things and highlighting bits which are important.
3: They're recognising that it's good to be able to do things, and it's cool to be able to learn and achieve. And, you know, that's a real sort of culture change. And I think students are actually helping us to do that far more effectively, maybe, than some teachers.
7: What else do you think that we could do, Kirsty, to help and support you to get that all-important C grade at GCSE?
8: Well, it's only 20 minutes a week, so I prefer to do it, like, maybe twice or three times, so I can get more help, because it turns out to be 15 minutes after you've got your mark and got down there and got settled.
9: They don't come because they have to. They come because they want to improve the grades and they want to get better. So that helps in a way, because if you didn't have someone who wanted to learn, it'd be harder for them, for you to teach them what they're struggling with.
10: I do think it works. She's improving already, Kirsty, and I think that's probably down to me as well as a teacher.
11: I think mentoring does work, because I did it last year and it got me grade I wanted in maths, which I would predicted an E, and I got a C, so it was like a big improvement.
12: You can afford a good ring.
8: Yeah.
12: What did you pick that one for?
8: Yeah, because he's telling him he can afford it.
12: Yeah, sort of like manipulating his thoughts and feelings into.
13: This is second year it's been running, and from the year before, I think it's like more than doubled in numbers. So, for instance, you've got someone who does peer mentoring, their friend Dunn. They come to you and say, can I have a peer mentor? And they are actually on a DC borderline, but at first the mind

0: have refused to do it. So it's nice to know that kids are coming up and asking for this help.
1: Right, about the cashier having a week old chewing gum in her mouth, you know. I got a B when I wrote that, so.
2: I think what we will find is more and more students will think, oh, well, I'd quite like that as well. So I think it will grow and grow, but, you know, I wouldn't be unrealistic in thinking that, you know, we just give everybody a peer mentor and then it'll solve everybody's problems.
3: What we do see is a lot of qualitative feedback about how they're enjoying it, how it's giving them more confidence, and how much they are looking forward to coming into the post 16 next year.
4: You're always going to use the information that they give you. Mm-hmm. It's always easy.
5: 1980.
4: Affected the local people in many different ways.
6: I see my mentor more as a friend than a teacher. Like, he's not pressuring me into doing anything. I just know I'll gradually get better if I listen to him.

0: ไม่เชี่ยวชาญด้านการใช้เครื่องมือหรืออุปกรณ์
1: ใช่ค่ะเขามาจบ2ปีหลัง
2: The subject matter. So the issue is the you know good point. The idea they are talking about is the subject matter knowledge of the teacher, which can make it, and that is very much you know like you're talking about pedagogical content knowledge. So you need both subject and pedagogy. So if the teacher doesn't feel comfortable with that, then you have to build, you know, you have to help them develop that competency. So no pedagogy can substitute for, if you don't know what you're teaching, how can you teach it? So
0: yes, and because her mentee is a former head of the science department, and he or she doesn't have physics background, so that's why he or she never let the student use a transformer, the electric transformer before. So when she realized that, she bring a lot of transformer in the teacher's office and let them like informally practice with the various type of the transformer and select the best one that they feel comfortable. Yeah. He or she feel comfortable. So start with the informal suggestion, because her mentee is elder than her and former the head of the department. Yeah. So she used this kind of technique to help her mentee. But at the same time, she act as a mentee in the topic of classroom management. Yeah. So she never take a role as a mentor all the time. Yeah. In the some topic that she feel that like he or she is better than her, so she asks him to become mentor.
2: Yeah. You know, this is also one issue here is like we started talking about earlier, is that one very important issue in mentorship and coaching is, as I said, is that nobody can be expert in everything. And sometimes when you become head of the department, you feel you know everything, but it's not really true. Nobody knows everything. So I think it's about culture. You have to change the culture of the school and culture of the people who work together. And you have to accept with the people that I am ignorant. Now I will tell you, if I'm in Thailand, and I think I know everything about Thailand, I cannot learn anything, right? I must accept that I'm very ignorant and I don't know many things, and that's how I can learn about it. Similarly, when you have a teacher who become at a senior position, may feel. So I think you have to make people comfortable with ignorance. People should feel comfortable with their ignorance. That's a very good thing. You know, when you feel comfortable in the sense comfortable with the idea that you can be ignorant, I don't know. And I think you have to create this culture where people say, it's okay. If you don't know, it's okay. We can all learn together. And I think that's a culture you want to create between mentor and mentee. That mentor doesn't know too much, mentee doesn't, they can learn too. But there is something which mentors knows and can help mentee with. Right? But not everything. So I think when you communicate that message, both they have a better relationship with each other. And that sometimes can be different because of the cultural also, because Thai society, we respect elders, we respect the boss, right? So boss is very important. So sometimes that can be a problem because you feel the boss is always right. But boss cannot be always right. Boss can also be wrong, right? So I think that culture you have to create, and you don't need to offend people, but you have to smile and be friendly and be positive. I will tell you one very important thing to remember, and this is my personal view. Because I teach courses in innovation, in organizations, there are two type of problems. Problem A and problem B. You know problem A? Problem A is when we want to improve new teacher and we want to teach them well, right? We want to create mentor-mentee. Why we want to create mentor-mentee? Because we want to improve the quality of teaching. But you know what happened? So that is the problem. Problem A is you want to improve the quality of teaching. That's why you create mentor-mentorship, coach-coach, and mentor-mentee. That's why you create it. But you know what happens? People don't think about problem A. they move to problem B. They start fighting with each other. So the organization spend a lot of time dealing with problem A, problem B. Problem B is about people fighting with each other. This person is not, and they spend a lot of time on problem B, whereas the idea in organization was to solve problem A. So problem A, nobody talks about. They mostly talk about problem B. So what you have to do is to find, make clear to the people that why we form this relationship, because we want to support teacher development. And stay with problem A and try to move away from problem B, because problem B can never improve the quality of professional development. So I think sometimes this is manutna, human beings. Human beings are very strange people, actually, if you think about it. They come together to solve problem A. You form a group and you say you form, this is a group to solve problem A. Then they, after some time, they start fighting with each other. They form groups and they form teams. This is my friend, that is my friend, and they move on to problem B. So all mentorship and coaching, you have to bring back people to A. And the problem A is about teacher development, about growth, about making, about improving the quality of children, the education, you know. So that's the problem.
0: Ha, คืออาจารย์บอกว่าในการที่เราพยายามหาวิธีในการที่จะทำงานร่วมกันเนี่ยมันก็โอเคแต่อย่าลืมว่าการทำเมนเทอร์ชิพอะค่ะการสร้างระบบพี่เลี้ยงเนี่ยก็คือเพื่อเป้าหมายคือเพื่อพัฒนาการเรียนการสอนนะแล้วก็สุดท้ายมันต้องไปถึงนักเรียนหลายๆครั้งที่เรารวมกลุ่มเราคิดโครงการนี้ขึ้นมาหรือเรารวมกลุ่มกันมีกลุ่มของพี่เลี้ยงมีกลุ่มของเมนที่แต่ว่ามันเกิดปัญหาใหม่ก็คือเมนเทอร์เมนทีทะเลาะกันเองหรือตีกันเองมันกลายเป็นว่าใช้เวลาส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

is from parenting, in my view. What kind of parent is a good parent? What kind of parent is not so good parent? So it's a question about parenting. So think about, there are, in the literature, they say, I'm thinking about now, let's go to the parenting. We can talk about administration also. There are, like I talk, I think I mentioned it somewhere else, there are three types of parenting styles. And I think

0: styles, and I forgot what it is. There are three types of parenting style. One type of parenting style is called authoritarian. Authoritarian parenting style is that, do this, don't do that, that's not right. Many parents will tell their children that, please sit there, don't move. I told you to sit there, right? Don't do this, that's not right. So they do all the time, tolotuela. They always tell student their children that they have to behave like this. If like you won't get anything, right? No food today, nothing like that. So they will scare children and they will threaten them. They will, sometimes parents can even be abusive, can beat their children, right? So that is called authoritarian parenting style. Now, authoritarian parenting style is number one, tinang, authoritarian. Some parents are not authoritarian. Some parents are permissive. Permissive is some parents don't care what children do. Children go break the table, they don't care. Children throw things, they don't care. They walk around and make noise, fight with the children, they don't care. That is called permissive parenting style. Parenting style. So authoritarian, very strict. Permissive, sabai, sabai. They don't say anything. All right. So now the third type of parenting style is called authoritative. Much higher authoritarian. Authoritative. Authoritative parenting style. Authoritative parenting style is that when parents will tell child, look, you know what? You are lovely. I love you. But please be careful. This is not polite. You should not do that. You are smart. You are intelligent. How can you think like that? And they will have a very good relationship with their child. And they will ask them questions. What do you want to do? Why do you want to do this? I think that's good. What do you think about it? But at the same time, the child respect of parents, but at the same time loves the parents, but also a little bit sometimes feels parents can scold me. I should not do that. So there is this idea, there is this mixed relationship. It's called authoritative parenting style, right? So authoritative parenting style is that child is loved by mother and father, but at the same time, child also knows that mother and father, because they love it, can also sometimes tell them, this is not right, this is wrong, all right? And so the child and parents communicate with each other so the child knows what things they can do and what things they cannot do, right? And so it's called authoritative. Now, so I think in my view, administrator and mentor, when you mix ruam, they become authoritative. They are not authoritarian. They are not permissive. They become authoritative. Authoritative in the sense they have good relationship. As a mentor, you can talk about your emotional problems, your feeling. At the same time, they also know that what is right and what is wrong. Right? That's the thing. Now, I have a question for you. Oh, sorry.
1: ก็คือบอกว่าในกรณีที่พี่เลี้ยงอะค่ะมี2บทบาทก็คือเป็นผู้บริหารด้วยแล้วก็ต้องเป็นพี่เลี้ยงด้วยอะอาจจะนึกถึงการเป็นพ่อแม่ก็ได้พ่อแม่ตามความเห็นของอาจารย์มี3ประเภทก็คือประเภทที่เข้มงวดสุดๆไอ้นู่นก็ไม่ได้ไอ้นี่ก็ไม่ได้ใช้ความเป็นพ่อแม่เนี่ยกำหนดทุกอย่างของลูกใช่ไหมคะต้องเป็นนี่ไม่เคยสนใจว่าเขาจะรู้สึกยังไงทำไมถึงทำอะไรอย่างนี้บางครั้งก็อาจจะลงโทษหรือตีอันนี้พ่อแม่แบบที่หนึ่งพ่อแม่แบบที่สองก็คือประเภทไม่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
0: โอเค next one is study group model study group model is a very different model for teacher developmentNow, I will give you an idea. In Thailand, do you know they one time, many times on the news, Thai news, and also sometimes there was a picture in one of the universities where children were, a teacher put pieces of paper on both sides because children were copying. They were cheating. Remember that? Maybe, Ajahn, you remember what was that picture?Remember they had these pieces of paper. Yeah, can you explain it?
2: น่าจะหมายถึงเวลาเราจัดสอบเยอะค่ะมีโรงเรียนบางโรงเรียนที่เหมือนให้เอากระดาษเอสี่จะเห็นไหมคะบางอ่ะเหมือนม้าที่เราไม่ให้มองซ้ายมองขวาก็คือกันนักเรียนลอกข้อสอบอะค่ะน่าจะหมายถึงข่าวนี้นะคะแล้วเรามีหลายๆครั้ง
0: Is a very big problem, cheating. And I will tell you one thing that when I came, I think it was my third year in Thailand. When I was here, I was teaching at one university at KMUDD, and I had a lot of student Naksaksari and Prinyag. And you know what happened? I just fought because I was actually Fulbright, U.S. Fulbright sent me here, and I gave them an assignment to my students.And I gave them assignment, and they were all my friends because we went everywhere, Kanchanaburi, Paithio, you know, everywhere we went together, we travel. So they were very close to me, and actually in that program, I was the first teacher because I designed the whole PhD program curriculum with them and all. So I went with this group of students, and then I gave them assignment, and I look at the assignment they completed, everything the same. All assignments same, exactly same, word by word same. Oh my God, I felt very sad. I felt these people are my friends. They are my colleague. How can they all do the same thing? So apparently one person did the assignment and everybody just copied and brought it to me. And I felt very sad. So I felt, oh my God, they break my heart. They all copy. But then I thought, I should not feel bad. These things happen. And then I started reading about cheating. Why students cheat? What is the reason for cheating? Now I have written, I think, 3-4 papers on cheating. So actually it was good that they cheated because it made me think and made me do research in that area. So I have done actually, one of my students, she finished her PhD on cheating.In Thailand, plagiarism. So I became very interested in that, and I have actually, if you type my name, you'll find at least 3-4 articles in the area of cheating, and I'm interested in. I understand why people cheat. I think it's a very interesting area of cheating. And let me ask you, do you know why students cheat?
1: Why? ทราบไหมคะทำไมนักเรียนต้องโกงข้อสอบ
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1: ถ้ามีโอกาสคิดว่าทุกคนจะลอกไหม
0: do you know do you have idea about of what type of students will cheat
1: ถ้าเปิดโอกาสเมื่อไหร่คิดว่าทุกคนเด็กจะลอกกันไหมคะขนาดไม่เปิดถึงหรอก
0: It depends
3: I think that they avoid punishment. Because I remember

0: This program is about change. Change in our world and change in the way scientists view it. We'll be traveling to Antarctica to learn about how its unique and potentially valuable biology is evolving. And we go to Switzerland, where physicists are attempting the most ambitious experiment of all time. First, we delve into the chemistry of water to report on a potentially alarming but hitherto little understood consequence of climate change. The greenhouse effect of increasing levels of atmospheric carbon dioxide is well known. However, a recent Royal Society report has drawn attention to another consequence of CO2 on the world's oceans. A co-author of the report is Professor Andrew Watson.
1: Carbon dioxide from the atmosphere dissolves into the surface oceans quite readily on quite a short time scale. Of course, much of it also comes back out again as well. So there's a continuous exchange between the atmosphere and the ocean. Now, what happens when a carbon dioxide molecule goes in to the surface ocean? It dissolves in the seawater, and on a time within about a minute, it has associated with a water molecule. So you get hydrogen carbonate, sometimes called carbonic acid, H2CO3. And then quite shortly after that, that dissociates, knocking off a hydrogen ion and a bicarbonate ion, that's the rest, the HCO3. So you produce roughly one hydrogen ion for every carbon dioxide molecule that goes in to the surface ocean. And an increase in the hydrogen ion concentration means that you're going to decrease the pH, increase the acidity of the oceans. Some of the creatures that are most strongly affected are the ones that secrete calcium carbonate. They make shells, or they make tests, or internal skeletons, or external skeletons out of that. Now, there are all sorts of creatures that do that. Crustaceans, oysters, shellfish all produce actual shells. But then there are also many creatures such as plankton, you know, some of them unicellular, microscopic plankton. And in fact, it's probably the open ocean plankton which produce the most, even though the shoreline organisms and the shallow water organisms are perhaps the ones that we're most familiar with. The different organisms produce basically two different kinds of calcium carbonate. One is calcite. So the coccolithophores, for instance, which produce the most, mostly produce calcite. But another is aragonite, and for example, coral reefs are mostly aragonite. These are different mineral forms. They're the same chemical composition, but different mineral forms, in other words, a different lattice, if you like, of calcium carbonate. And a critical difference is that aragonite is quite a bit more soluble than calcite. So the creatures that are more susceptible to change are going to be the ones that produce aragonite. We really don't understand the workings of this rather complex system. It possibly is in the realm of the corals, where humans will see the effects most readily. They can't produce their aragonite structures so readily if you acidify the water, even, you know, by 0.1, 0.2 pH units. So they will be affected. They're already being stressed, so this is an extra stress on them. And not very good news, therefore, for coral reefs.
0: Another ecosystem under threat from climate change is Antarctica. This isolated, extreme continent is an almost ideal natural laboratory for biologists, with many secrets still waiting to be unlocked. Now, scientists are in a race against time to learn all they can before it's too late.
2: The benefits of living in the Antarctic continent are lack of competition. As with all extreme environments, if an organism can adapt to exploit that new environment, then it doesn't suffer competition from other animals. So it's a trade-off between the costs of overcoming the stresses and the benefits of lack of competition. And what we see in the Antarctic is some very highly specialized organisms that are existing in large numbers because they just don't have the competition. When you talk about how cold an environment is, the important thing is not the level to which the temperature drops to, it's whether it's frozen or not. Once water freezes, it starts to disrupt cellular mechanisms, it starts to prevent biochemical activities within the cell, and it starts to disrupt life as we're more familiar with it. So I think the important thing is whether water freezes or not, and whether ice crystals are produced, and that's what makes life so difficult in the Antarctic. Once it gets very cold, so in the very coldest parts of the continent, at minus 80 degrees centigrade, you wouldn't see any life there at all. One of the most interesting things about cold adaptation are there are patterns that you can see across the kingdoms. So you can look at bacteria, you can look at archaea, you can look at higher organisms and the cells within those higher organisms. And the same sort of patterns of adaptation to cold environments are seen across all of them. And these can include things like enzyme modification. So enzymes might become activated at a lower temperature. They may modify their structures so that they're more flexible. Mm-hmm. And they may be less susceptible to warming-induced inactivation. You might also see changes in the membrane lipids, so that the flexibility of a membrane decreases as the temperature decreases. Another thing they might do is produce antioxidants, and antioxidants are chemicals which prevent cellular damage following freezing. Another thing that's more recently been discovered are cold shock proteins. And these cold shock proteins are produced in response to cold stress. So all this suite of mechanisms taken together help animals to adapt to the cold. The whole of the Antarctic continent is particularly vulnerable to climate change because of the extremely rapid nature of the warming. A lot of the organisms that live there have to live in a trade-off between metabolizing and producing compounds which enable them to live in the cold and the lack of competition. So as the temperature increases, so the levels of competition will increase, they're already existing at edges of their tolerance, so you probably see that they would either have to move or they'd die out. Some people would argue that the Antarctic continent is quite poor in terms of species composition. As temperature increases, we would expect there to be a growth in that diversity. So in the short term, you might actually see an increase in levels of diversity. But some of the work that we've done at the British Antarctic Survey has shown that a large proportion of the microorganisms present in the Antarctic environment are new to science, and up to 80% of them haven't been studied before. So if we're in a position where we have an increasing global temperature, we start losing some of these novel species because non-Antarctic organisms start to migrate in and fill those niches, then we could be losing the potential to discover novel biochemicals, new pharmaceuticals, and new enzymes and methods of gene expression that we haven't even got to understand yet.
0: While biologists are going literally to the ends of the Earth, physicists are going to even greater extremes to ask questions about the origins of the universe. Nearing completion in Switzerland is the largest scientific experiment ever attempted. The aim is to recreate the conditions present in the universe less than one billionth of a second after the Big Bang.
3: The Large Hadron Collider at CERN has been built with such a high energy that we know that it goes beyond our understanding. Our theory is not capable of describing what is going to be seen there. So it's guaranteed that we'll see some new phenomena. We've got to the point where we think that everything in the world that we see, so our bodies, the stars, planets, planet Earth, the moon, are made of basically three fundamental particles, actually. Two particles called the up quark and the down quark, and the electron that goes around the up quark and the down quark, which make up the atomic nucleus.

nucleus. There's also a particle called a neutrino, the electron neutrino, which is intimately related with the way the sun shines. We also think there are four forces in the universe. Gravity, the most familiar, but by far the weakest. The other three are the strong force, which sticks the nucleus together, the weak force, which is involved in hydrogen burning inside the sun, and electromagnetism. In some ways, when you tell the story, it sounds really simple, and indeed, I suppose it is. But actually, that hides a lot. The masses of the particles, so how heavy those things are, is a complete mystery in a very complicated pattern. The neutrinos, for example, are not massless. Light's massless, so the photon, the particle of light, flies around at the speed of light, that's fine. Neutrinos are slightly heavier than nothing, but not much. And then 15 orders of magnitude heavier is the heaviest quark, called the top quark, which is heavier than a gold nucleus. That pattern is not understood at all. It's bizarre in some sense. I mean, why would the world be like that? We know the profound things that we don't know. What we need now is a clue, a signpost to where to go next. The Large Hadron Collider, it's a very simple idea actually. It's basically get some protons, whiz them round as fast as you can, smash them into each other. And you do that not because you want to know what's inside the proton, but just to get a lot of energy in a very small space. You do that by having a 27 kilometer circumference machine, which is the Large Hadron Collider. It sits about 100 meters below the ground, straddles the French-Swiss border. And there, basically, to picture it, there are two beams of particles in there, one going one way, one going the other way, protons, which would fit inside the zero on a 20 pence piece, but carry as much energy as an aircraft carrier going at 30 miles an hour. So it's an incredibly violent kind of regime. And you smash these things together, and all that energy gets focused into something the size of a proton. So really what you're doing is you're creating the conditions that were present in the universe less than a billionth of a second after the Big Bang, in a very small space, in the lab, and then you're basically putting a camera around that bit of space and taking a picture of it. So it's just like getting a big camera going back in time to the Big Bang and having a look and see what goes on. The detectors themselves are massive. The one I work on, ATLAS, sits in a cavern bigger than St. Paul's Cathedral. You can imagine that, 100 meters below the surface. It weighs 7,000 tons. In some sense, it's just a digital camera, but it's a hell of a big digital camera. The data flow is 10,000 Encyclopedia Britannicas per second out of that experiment. So that actually requires a computing infrastructure that you wouldn't believe. You can imagine it's a lot of hard drives to do that. And you've got to sift through all that data. And you're looking for needles in haystacks. I mean, really, needles in haystacks. It's, you know, we will have billions and billions of proton-proton collisions in that detector. Really what we're doing is we're looking for new particles, particles that we haven't seen before, that will get made in these violent collisions. And you've got to try and patch them back together. And that's the trick, actually. That's where the skill is. Once you've built this thing, which is engineering skill, then you turn it on, and you've then got to have analysis skill and physics intuition to go find the interesting stuff. We're guaranteed to see the mechanism that produced mass in the universe within 3 or 4 years of turning the machine on. We have to see that because we built this machine at an energy where we know that process happened. The real big questions are, why is gravity so weak? Gravity is 10 to the power 40 times weaker than the strong force. That needs an explanation. There's an anti-gravity force in the universe that's been discovered, which is called dark energy. Einstein called it the cosmological constant. It seems that distant galaxies are being pushed away from each other at ever-increasing rates. We don't understand that, and it seems to be about 70% of the energy in the universe tied up in there. So there are some very profound questions. I would guess that, well, certainly the origin of mass in the universe, probably dark matter, those things will be explained if I were to put money on it. Now, whether the gravitational question, which is the big question, that requires us to be lucky as well as clever. But, you know, there's not a chance.

0: weeks ago when we started this, I said to you, could you think about why you were doing it? So have you, could you translate if you need to, why you were doing it, what you learnt from it, what you enjoyed. And here's a new one. In 10 years' time, what will you remember about this experience?
1: This film follows students from City Academy participating in a two-day project with a local artist. It brings together young and old from Bristol's diverse communities to create a sculpture at the Trinity Centre. It's a unique opportunity which these students are able to benefit from as part of the school's social cohesion initiative, DICE.
2: DICE means Diversity and Inclusion Challenges Education. It's an alternative education programme and it supports mainly our asylum seeker and refugee children, of which we have many in this school.
3: Abdullah. And where are you from?
4: From Somalia.
3: Yeah, oh, you're Somalia. Yeah. Your name is Abdullah.
4: Abdullah from Somalia. I like football.
3: You like playing football?
4: Yeah. And learn about my religion.
1: Taking part in community projects gives DICE students the chance to develop their language skills and forge new relationships.
3: This is your religion.
4: Yeah.
3: And what is your religion?
4: Muslim.
3: You're Muslim.
4: Yeah.
3: So football and your religion.
4: Yeah.
3: That sounds good to me.
5: The DICE project is all about making young people feel that they have a stake in their community, that they really do have a sense of belonging here in the United Kingdom, and at the same time give them language acquisition skills and skills of relating to each other and to the wider world.
6: Hello, that's great, thank you.
7: Mm-hmm.
8: It's
7: Carmen.
8: Carmen. Cook.
7: I like to cook, so that.
8: You like to
7: cook?
8: Cook. And church.
7: Go to church.
8: Church.
7: Mm.
6: Great.
5: Actually going out into the city gives them an opportunity to really sense the world in which they now belong. And it is all about giving our young people that confidence to really be part of that community. And that's difficult to do in the bounds of a classroom.
8: This is Myra.
9: Yeah.
8: She was born in Jamaica.
9: Yeah.
8: She came here when she was 28.
9: Yeah.
8: And she lived here for the rest of her life. Yeah.
1: After introductions, artist Victoria Appleton gets the groups working on the designs.
10: Today we're going to get the ideas for the sculpture. We're going to make a big mural together, a big picture together.
1: The key thing about this project is the collaborative process.
10: Now, you can do absolutely anything at all, but what I want you to do is, when you've drawn something, then move to another place and add to somebody else's drawing.
2: I did have anxieties, actually. I did wonder what would happen. There is friction, not just amongst African Caribbeans and Somalians, but young and old. When you put two groups together, you'll never, you know, you can never be sure about what's exactly going to happen.
11: This work is very good. I learn working with older people. They help me speaking and listening English.
12: There we are.
13: Point to me.
14: Just do it. Think of a picture.
11: My partners to me, you can do it anything what you think. And I do it some.
15: Well, Chris has drawn the sun there. Other people coloured it in. That's his name, Lucas. And other people put all these different colours on. I put the word sunshine up there.
16: It was pretty first.
15: It's good, isn't it?
11: Now we can respect to all people. No younger people is good, older is bad. All people is nice, and we must try to friendly.
17: Standing.
10: There's some really great things in here, and I was wondering if you'd like to tell me a bit about what you've done and why you've done it, so that we all get a chance to look at it a bit deeper. What about in this section? What's all this about? Who did this part?
6: The detention center.
10: Detention center?
6: Yeah.
10: Yeah.
6: That's not detention center in Somalia.
10: Yeah, I see. And is this the detention center here?
6: Yeah.
10: Yeah.
13: I was surprised at the pictures the children drew around the war, and it just opened my eyes again to not judging, and just realising with the children what they're going through.
10: This one?
18: No, this
10: one. This one.
15: Lucas.
18: Yeah.
10: Do you want to tell us about that?
19: I miss szacunek do ziemi, że ona też żyje.
20: Respect the world.
6: Respect the world.
10: Respect.
6: The world.
10: The world.
15: Yes.
10: Ah, great. I'm going to take some of these and bring them back next week for us to make into the mosaic. So we've done a lot of important work already with this. So this is really great.
1: On day two, young and old are reunited at the Trinity Centre to decorate the sculpture and build on friendships from the previous week.
2: I think when you're just going through the process, you know, you're just so pleased that it went very well. But there are huge risks involved.
15: Wow!
5: There's a risk that it actually has no impact. There's a risk that it can create resentment among others. But I think actually, for young people, we have to try and do some things differently to make them feel that they really can take the next step forward.
10: This is where we're at the moment. Can you imagine it covered with tiles? Mm-hmm. It's difficult to imagine at this stage. It's going to look very different by the end of the day. Do you want to do that somewhere here?
13: It's a drop in a very long.
2: They were challenged because no concessions were really made to their developing English language skills. And I think that they rose to that challenge amazingly well, that they did communicate, they listened to them, they took their ideas on, and they responded sensitively to the older people as well.
21: So, should I get one of those?
13: Yes.
21: Like this?
13: Yeah.
10: I know.
2: I think the elders also had to think about how they acted and responded to the young people.
22: It's that symbol that he had here.
23: Yeah.
22: And he decided to draw it like that. So that's shaped like the moon, and there is a star with it. So that's what it meant.
10: This one you want smaller, maybe?
21: Yeah.
22: And
23: do the
22: this one.
10: No, it looks okay.
22: Okay. The young man that I, my partner, he can't speak English so good, but I guess he understands some. And he, the other guy have to tell him what I say, but he do. He's all right.
2: Quite often, the perception is that older people find younger people boisterous and loud and noisy, and yet they were absolutely wonderful with our young people, very patient, kind and caring.
15: I think a lot of the public have got the wrong idea about these young people. They come here, they didn't come here probably willingly, but now they're here, they're willing to learn, and they're willing to get on with us all. These 2 days have been marvellous. All the cultures getting together, pulling together, working together. And I think the son that my young Polish lad did had a smiling face. And in my belief, that means whatever pressure you're under, keep smiling.
1: For City Academy, the success of DICE depends on building strong community partnerships on every level.
2: If we're moving into, as we are in schools, students being able to be independent and being able to make their own decisions.

0: institutions, then we do need to work more closely with the voluntary sector, which have been doing that for years. And so that both of those cultures, the school culture and the voluntary sector culture coming together, is absolutely important, and another area of social cohesion.
1: One of the unique things about the DICE project is that it is actually about true partnership with community agencies. We're supported by schemes such as Young Bristol, and they of course need with us to get funding for these projects.
0: I think that this kind of project, the DICE project, would be very difficult to do without the extra funding that we have managed to bid for from the Camelot Fund, because it does take an awful lot of capacity to do this.
2: Thanks.
1: I'm a great believer that if you need to get something done, you can find the money. And I think if you go out and talk to charities, to other partners, then we can find funding to actually get these pilot schemes underway.
2: You smile. Lovely.
3: The world. Oh, isn't that lovely? So hearts represent the world.
4: The groups are invited back for a grand unveiling of the finished sculpture.
2: Right, then.
4: And for the students, it's a chance to reflect on the experience.
5: Where?
6: No.
5: This one here?
7: I learn teamwork with older people.
0: Teamwork with?
7: And yes. Use glass.
0: And?
7: Use glass.
0: How to use glass?
7: Yeah.
0: The tiles?
7: Yeah.
0: Yes, yes. Yes, so you learnt some skills as well as some social skills, yes?
8: I learned how to respect and listen.
0: To listen, that's very good. Is it important to listen?
8: Yeah.
0: Yeah, is it important to listen to just to old people or to everybody?
8: Especially the old people.
9: Everybody.
0: Why?
8: They got lots of experience.
0: They threw themselves into it and they were learning so many skills, not just of the painting and the drawing and how you actually, you know, smash a tile and make a mosaic, but how you relate to other individuals.
2: Can we have an older and a younger person who are in a partner to come and put the last two tiles on, please?
10: I've learned that not all elders are boring.
0: Ah, that's a good one. Okay, that's a different start. So not all elders or elderly, or old people, you mean?
10: Yeah.
0: They're not all boring. Why? Did you think they were going to be boring?
10: Yeah, but, they were just going to like sit down and give orders.
0: Right. And they didn't they
10: joined in with us and, you know, we collaborated, we talked to each other, we communicated.
2: So you need the grout, everyone.
10: Yeah.
0: It's about giving the students real experiences, not artificial ones that you try and create in the classroom. And I think teachers are fantastic at doing that, but can't get that richness and depth that we had by going out for 2 days. They've actually created something that is going to last.
10: Well, I will remember meeting with the elders, I hope. I definitely will remember the sculpture. And one day, maybe I'll come and visit when I'm old.

0: John Williams and Bryony Lawrence of Webplay UK are at Newton Farm School, South Harrow, Middlesex, to run a one-day drama workshop.
1: The aims of today are really to give teachers enough tools so that they can structure their own classroom drama session and feel confident in facilitating improvised classroom drama, and also seeing drama as the potential for drama as a cross-curricular tool. We're going to be looking very specifically on structuring a lesson, because structure is really key to the learning experience in drama.
2: The structure that we use in teaching drama is

0: that we always begin with an agreement, and that's a set of rules that the children and the teacher agree upon, that that will always guide their work and guide their behaviour.
1: The three C's are what we call our agreement, and they're up here on the board over here. We've got communication, cooperation, we've got concentration, and I think you'll find that if ever there's a breakdown in your class, you come back to the three C's.

0: and it will be one of those three things that they weren't doing.
1: Then we warm up, and warm-ups are important in terms of drama because it will get the mind ready, get the body ready, and just differentiate between the regular classroom activity that they may have been doing before drama and the drama itself. And it differentiates it between play and a learning experience as well.
0: You have got 10 seconds to get into groups of people wearing trainers and people wearing shoes.
1: There are different kinds of warm-up. You can do a vocal warm-up, concentration warm-up, something that focuses on teamwork, or maybe something that really gets them physically warmed up.
0: I think the first time you do this with a class, it might take them a while. It gets them talking to one another. They have to make decisions.
2: Bryony hands out some photographs to act as a stimulus from which they can share information and knowledge to help create a focus for their subject.
3: It's the geography scheme of work for Key Stage 2, and it's basically looking at a rural village in India. So if we just spend a couple of minutes, I'm just going to put these out in the middle of the group. And feel free just to come and have a look, turn them over, talk about.
4: Something happening here. What do you think is happening?
5: Doesn't it look like school?
6: Yeah,
5: it does, doesn't it?
6: They're following.
2: Having established a focus, they go on to develop their ideas.
1: A teacher would create drama using different little structures, like a still image, for example, from which to build into something bigger. But the development is creating small little nuggets of drama that will turn into something bigger. When we work on the development section, the things that we look at in the workshop are we begin with a visualisation. We'll talk through an imaginative journey from one place to another, in this case. And the importance of that is really to get them to think creatively about the topic that is being looked at.
0: What I'll do is I'll paint a picture. I want you to try to visualise everything that I paint. And then at various points, I will tap you on the shoulder. I will ask a question. I want you to vocalise what you can see, what you can hear, what you can smell. And the roof's come off the hall and we're up in the air, and you stop, hover over a small village, and it's dawn. And just concentrating, you can see a light below you. It's the first person up in the village is lighting a fire.
1: You can hear the crackling of the flames.
7: Animal noises. Children talking.
1: The next thing that we look at is a soundscape. So we ask all of the children to think about what things that they would hear in the situation that they are in. And again, we take suggestions from all of them. We think about how you might create those sounds with your voice, with your body, maybe using the floor around you.
0: What sort of sounds do you think you might hear a sort of early morning in Chembercoli?
8: So it might be dogs barking off in the distance, it might be birds chirping in the trees.
0: Excellent.
8: With the sun rising.
0: Excellent suggestion. Pick an animal, and then after three, we're going to have a go at vocalising those animals. Okay, 3, 2, 1, go.
9: In literacy, we've been looking at fairy tales. So everything we've done this morning, I could relate back to fairy tales. I could do the soundscape. I could think about the characters and the sounds they'd be making in their houses. We've been doing Snow White, so I was thinking that would be a good one because you've got the dwarf's house and you could imagine all the different sounds that the dwarfs are making.
1: We also look at a bodyscaping. And this, similar to soundscape, creates a visual picture of the place that we're creating, of the setting that we're using. And we don't use any props, don't use any objects, we just use the children's bodies. And we're trying to get them to think creatively about how they can create things using just their bodies.
0: Brilliant. Okay, so we have our backdrop of trees. We've got a door, if the door comes out a little bit. So we have a house. I quite like you to be the smoke. Like that, just billowing up like that, just billowing up. Excellent, excellent. We can open the gate and let the cows out. So what I'd like to do now is put the sound and the movement and the scene together. Yeah, let's go for it. Okay.
1: It's very important that the children do perform at least part of the work that they've done, since that is what they see as the purpose, that's the motivation that drives everything else.

0: go. This is your play outline.
1: Right, shall I read it out to us? Okay, option one. Beginning. It's morning time, the children go about their chores and begin to school.
0: Right.
1: The middle, in the middle of the forest, the Jeep breaks down.
0: Right.
1: And what we need to do is we need to find an end, a solution to the problem. And our focus, what we should show that we've learnt about is daily life and agriculture.
2: They have to come up with three still images depicting key elements of the story.
3: Where's our audience?
4: That way? Have we got enough levels?
1: It's frozen. Well, we've got someone beating down, we've got someone standing, we've got someone sitting. Oh, we've got enough levels. Alright, it's a good one.
5: When the children have actually performed their piece of work, it's that there are lots of ways that the teachers can draw out more from the drama. Thought tracking is a fantastic way of doing that. You can tap a child on the shoulder and ask them what that character is thinking.
0: Okay, freeze. Are you saying anything as you're moving? So have a think about what you might be saying.
6: Kind of grunting, really.
0: Yeah, okay. I want to hear that. Okay, ready? 1, 2, 3, go! And freeze. What are you thinking?
6: I'm tired.
0: Okay, what are you thinking?
6: I want to get out of here.
7: Once they perform the drama, it's very important that you evaluate what the children have done, so that they know what they want to achieve next time and what they've learnt. So it differentiates the session from being just some playing, having fun, to actually being about work and learning.
0: So what do you think that we've been learning about today?
8: We used our many different skills in a very purposeful way to generate a picture, if you like.
9: We can give slightly more information, gather more information about this village. Monsoon was one of them, but there are other characteristics like having the carts, what kind of transport they normally have if the jeep broke down, what do other parents do or other people in the community help when that happens to the children.
0: Another really key reason why we evaluate is that it's a calming thing to do at the end of what has usually been a physical and energetic and excitable session. So always leave time for evaluation at the end.
10: I think that drama brings the lesson to life. If you're doing history, if you're doing geography, if you're doing literacy, it can just wake it up almost.

0: We are at Newton Farm School, where we'll be following three teachers using techniques they learnt in a drama workshop. Year 2 teacher, Lara Miller, uses focus and visualisation to develop ideas for her history lesson.
1: To do a capital letter A. Off you go. 10, 9, 8. Can't believe Ashton.
0: Year 4 teacher, Ian Sutherland, favours bodyscapes and frozen scenes to explore Tudor England.
2: As we can see, this looks, is this the sun right here? Because it's nice and high in the sky, it's a lot higher than all the other plants, that's very obvious.
0: And Jill Bland, Year 6 teacher, uses thought tracking and still frames for a literacy class on The Hobbit.
3: Change places if you particularly like Coronation Street.
0: At the beginning of her lesson, Lara Miller agrees the rules of the three C's with her pupils: concentration, cooperation, and communication.
4: These rules all begin with the letter C. And there are three words, and they help us have a really enjoyable time in a drama lesson. Concentration. Why is it important to concentrate in drama?
5: If we don't concentrate, we won't know what we're doing.
4: Good girl.
5: And we have to listen.
4: Good girl.
5: And concentration makes us think more.
4: Excellent answer. Well done. Can anyone think of another word?
5: Cooperate.
4: Do you know what cooperate means?
6: It means like you're working together in a group.
4: Good girl. Excellent. Right, our last one.
7: Communication.
4: Good girl. Talking and listening to each other, communicating with each other. Excellent. Okay, the first game, the warm-up game we're going to play,

0: It involves a lot of concentration. When I say go, in 20 seconds, you are going to get into groups of people that have the same colour socks as you. Go. 1, 2, 3, 4, 5, 6, 7, 8, 9, 10, 11, 12, 13, 14, 15, 16, 17, 18, 19, 20. Stop. Okay, let's see what categories we've got. What are you? Black. What are you?
1: White.
0: What are you?
1: Grey.
0: Grey. What are you? What colour have you got? You've got blue. So he's in a group on his own. And you've got?
2: Red.
0: Red. And you've got? None. You did really well, these three, because they knew they had to go in a group on their own because they didn't match anyone else.
3: Pictures of a medieval castle kitchen provide a focus for the children to discuss and develop their ideas.
0: So I'm going to give you about 4 minutes to talk about, very carefully in your groups, what you see happening in the picture.
4: I think that this woman is trying to make some porridge.
5: So then she gives off food.
6: Yeah,
5: she puts it in the food.
6: She's rolling it around with this cooking spoon.
0: Okay, this group, what have we found out that's going on in this picture? It's a donkey.
7: If that was coming to life, it will be like because it's like.
0: What is it? What's
7: it up
0: the picture? What's he doing?
7: He's pulling a chain.
8: It's like it's making something. It's making something from inside there.
0: It's making something. So that's his job. Do you think he likes his job?
7: No.
0: Do you think it's fun?
7: Yeah.
0: To be pulling the chain all day.
7: No.
0: I want you to imagine. Now that this magic carpet has lifted up out of the hall, you're sitting on it and you're rising up through the roof right into the clouds, and you're up right above the clouds now. And this magic carpet suddenly starts to fly really fast through the sky. It's going over the clouds, over the trees. You've just seen your house below and you're waving at it, and you feel the carpet suddenly slowly going down, and suddenly you're landing right inside a kitchen of a castle.
3: Lara uses thought tracking to enable the children to express some of what they see and hear in the castle's kitchen.
9: Cooking. I can see really, really tired cookers all working.
3: In her soundscapes, Lara gets the children to make the sounds they might hear in the castle kitchen.
0: Ready to make your sounds? Sitting up nicely, Sabunki, so you're ready. Now, at the end of a drama session, what we have to do is we have to evaluate what we've done. So we have to think about a couple of questions, and these are very important questions. The first question I'm going to ask you is, what do you think you've learnt from this drama session?
10: When you do your drama, you think and you can share your ideas, but instead of keeping them to yourself, you can give them out to others, and so others get good ideas and they give you back ideas.
0: Excellent.
11: I learned how to like make sound with like your body.
3: Using bodyscapes and freeze frames, Ian Sutherland encourages the children to imagine Tudor life in England.
12: Now remember, a bodyscape is actually a frozen scene. You don't actually move in it at all. What you need to create for me is a burning fire. Now, remember, it's a bodyscape, we're frozen, so we can't move. But how could you use the movements, the positioning of your body to create that fire? Off you go.
13: Three people in the middle and they're like that.
14: Should I be like that?
15: What do you mean? Some people,
16: you can stand up and like that.
12: So we've got our logs around our fire here, have we? They're all sort of circling the fire, are they? And this is our fire here in the middle, with the flames sort of licking up, aren't they?
17: I'm stuck.
18: Yeah, I'm stuck. Right.
12: Put your hands up if you think you can tell me why or how you know that these three people in the middle are the fire.
10: They made their bodies look like a fire.
12: Can you see the difference between our three flames?
10: They're all different heights.
12: That's something called using levels. Okay, we're not all standing at the same height and doing the same thing. We've got one part of the fire on the far side that's not as strong and powerful and growing, but in the middle here we've got a really strong part that's really high and flickering, and then we've got our bits on the outside.
3: Ian also gives the children photos to help them focus on life in Tudor England.
2: On our street, our roads are smooth.
12: Yeah.
2: And look at that rough and bumpy.
10: They could have made it from a tree outside.
12: All right, guys. Back out into the circle, please. What you need to go away and do now is communicate with your group, which you did so well with your bodyscapes, a frozen scene, just one frozen scene, in your... of Tudor daily life.
10: You're digging away and then I come along and say, give me your land.
15: And then Siram's like this, and then you're like, you're getting out your money.
12: So how many people are involved in this scene? Just make sure that you've got, everyone's been allocated something frozen to do, whether they are a bush of crops that's been cut down, they are gardening, whether they are the stocks, things like that.
10: There could be two people begging for money.
12: There could be two people, that's a good idea.
10: Some people can be the stocks, some people can be the gardeners, some people... Two people can be the beggars.
12: The really interesting thing about this scene that strikes me straight away is that we've got different levels. We've got a very low level here, got a very high level here, so it makes it kind of exciting.
10: I like doing frozen scenes in a group.
16: Just, you know, being with the people, because that we can use everyone's ideas, not just yours, because everyone has really good ideas.
17: We're going to be learning about The Hobbit, and we're going to do it in various new ways.
3: Jill Bland uses thought tracking to help children express how they're feeling in their frozen scenes. They then select scenes from The Hobbit to show key elements of the story.
17: What do you think a frozen scene is?
18: It's basically, if we were doing The Hobbit, then we'd choose a scene from The Hobbit and act still so you can see what's been going on and happening.
17: Work together to make a still picture showing your favourite sport. Action! What you're thinking out loud?
19: Well, I'm thinking of making a six runner for my team.
17: Now, in a minute, I'm going to go alive and you're going to give me 6 seconds of action. Alive. 5, 4, 3, 2, and freeze. That is fantastic. Can everyone give them a big clap? I'm going to ask this person what your thoughts going to be in this group.
20: That we're trying to impress all our fans and we're trying our best and we're working as a team.
17: And this one here,
21: Khalil. And we're trying to break the world record of breakdancing.
17: And I can believe them because they're determined. They want to put that into their drama.
22: 9, 8, 7, 6, 5, 4, 3, 2, 1.
17: By the end of the lesson, we're going to have three scenes, three frozen pictures, to show us three scenes from The Hobbit.
18: He has to catch up with them.
23: Yeah, he leaves without his pocket hanky, a pocket tissue, a watch, and he tries to take something from the troll's purse, but the troll's purse is talk.
24: Oh, so that's where the trolls are.
25: They just get to the trolls,
24: yeah. Oh, yeah, I want to be a troll.
26: I thought you were getting fried.
17: Now, first of all, starting with your first frozen picture. He's late. He wants to go on this adventure. Right, I'm going to ask you what's happening.
27: I'm telling them the way to the forest. And
17: on the adventure?
28: Bilbo's trying to catch up with us.
29: I'm the leader of the dwarves. I'm just ahead of everybody. I'm just trying to smash down the stinging nettles and stuff so the people behind me can get through.
17: Right, can we go on to the next, second scene, this group, please? And action. Freeze. Right, final scene. and freeze. What's happening here?
29: Because we caught Bilbo trying to pick William's pocket, so we're fighting over how we're gonna cook him or roast him or sit on him and make him jelly.
17: Just want to ask a couple of questions. What did you actually like about that scene, that final scene? Can you go back into that final scene again?
28: It was really good how she was doing the movements of how the fire would do, like, and how it would move.
17: It looked very real, didn't she?
28: Yeah. They were still thinking how, if they had to, like, make movement, they were still thinking how they'd move and really keeping it real.
17: Okay, what's you going to take away from this drama lesson, which is going to help you in the future to learn?
28: Have to, like, be moving and talking to make something really good, because if you're still and you're concentrating on that specific still thing, it's just as good as when you're moving. It might even be better sometimes because you're concentrating more on one specific thing instead of doing a whole big thing.
17: The lesson I thought went really well. The children were very much involved. They loved all the warm-up activities. They loved crossing the circle and they loved getting into their groups.
0: I think that the important thing about drama is that it's so easily integrated into lots of different curriculum areas. If you don't have enough time for it as a single subject by itself, you can quite easily put it into your topic.
1: From the lesson this morning, I think they got a lot out of the history and they really got inside the pictures like we did, and they could think about the feelings of the people, what the sounds, the smells, what they could see, what they could hear. So it's actually heightening their senses.

0: America is the spiritual home of capitalism. It's a place of small government and big business. State-funded education, their public school system, is unusual. $500 billion industry run by the state.
1: I pledge allegiance to the flag of the United States of America.
0: On the next leg of my education road trip, I'm heading west to see the changing face of corporate America at school and seek out one of the big players who can tell me where the business of education is heading and what might be coming our way.

0: This is Los Angeles, California. I've heard that if I want to understand the changing relationship between business and education, there's one local family that I should speak to. The Milken brothers, Lowell and Michael, are big beasts of the corporate jungle with more than a passing interest in education. I'm very keen to meet them, but I'm not sure whether the feeling's mutual.
1: You know the old cliche about my people will talk to your people? Well, the Milken brothers are so powerful that they actually do have people, and quite formidable people, who we're negotiating with at the moment to see if we can get an interview.
0: The brothers made their fortune in the corporate bonanza of the 1980s. Their philanthropic Milken Family Foundation gives millions of dollars to schools. But the two also have a huge portfolio of investments in educational business ventures. The Milkens are founders and major shareholders in K-12, the commercial company behind this local school. It's a regular state-funded school, but although it has over 5,000 pupils and 220 teachers, the corridors are strangely quiet. What better example of Silicon Valley educational innovation than a virtual school? The classrooms are scattered across California, and the academy has managed to dispense with expensive school buildings because the children learn in their own homes. And the teachers don't have to supervise the kids either.
2: So you're going to name your angle by...
0: In the Gabsden Howell household, the learning is supervised by Dad,
2: that's the Alan. Name.
0: The real teachers provide most of their support from the other end of the broadband cable. This is the business world's highly efficient product for parents like Alan and Annie, who are unhappy with the regular state schools.
3: We sent them down the road to the local school, and it seriously interfered with our ability to educate them. Schools are meant to produce little people who are just like all the other little people around them, and children should be individuals. My children, being weird, are going to be individuals, which means at the local school, they stick out, and not in any positive way.
4: Step-by-step instructions for making each project.
0: Interactive learning, online testing, the K-12 program is rather impressive and appears to be no trouble for the E-generation.
1: What's the most difficult part of working online in a virtual school like this?
5: Nothing really hard, just a click away is a lesson.
6: Well, sometimes, you know, without any teachers around, it does get to be a pain to teach yourself, but I have books and my dad to ask for any help.
1: To your friends, what do they think of you?

0: your North Shore school online?
1: Well, actually,
2: I only told one of my friends. His name is Alasia, I think it was. I've been away from my friends a long time, so I don't even remember the names.
0: Did you have any misgivings about using a for-profit organization to educate your kids?
3: There were some thoughts about that, of course. Are their motives going to be correct? Is what they produce going to be correct for my child? Instinctively, we're suspicious of business. We look at business, we see what business does, and business has a profit motive. That doesn't necessarily mean quality is going to be job one, to grab the old Ford line. But we can turn our backs on it. We don't have to participate in this, and that is a vote. In the public schools, you are not going to get that same vote component. You don't have that same voice.
0: Alan and Annie seem genuinely happy at the choice they've made for their kids, although I couldn't help wondering how it would work in the hands of more time-pressed parents. The Virtual Academy is a charter school, the US forerunner of our academies. These form part of the state system, but have more freedom to innovate. And in many states, they're allowed to contract out the whole operation to a profit-making service provider like K-12. Their business-like efficiency runs from the bottom to the top. The California Virtual Academy head office actually runs 6 large schools, and Jim Konantz is principal of all of them. He believes that technology has the power to transform the teaching too.
4: You know, the real power in this is that no matter what you do and how well prepared you are as a teacher, you can still teach algebra using virtual education. You know, you don't have to understand algebra to do this. You just have to coach the learning that goes with it, because the computer will drive all the facts and everything else that you need and all the processes and all the understanding. So one of these things with teacher shortage is the preparation of teachers. You know, some teachers are very good at some things and not so good at others, you know. But this is kind of the normalizer. So, you know, these are the options, and I think this is how parents are going to shop in the future. And I think public education will be a marketplace in the future, shopping and advertising and working with families to make those choices.
0: But the business of education is not all about sweating assets. Sometimes even the corporate big boys like to be part of something special. And that's what High Tech High is all about. And there's a familiar name in foot-high letters above the door.
5: There's that man again, Lowell Milken.
0: The Milken Foundation was the biggest single donor in the setting up of High Tech High. It's another charter school, but this one is a charity funded by business donations. This is corporate philanthropy again, but here business has a far more direct involvement in the education itself. The curriculum and the teaching has been adapted to serve their needs. Principal Marcia Ryben explained how it came about.
5: How and why did big business get involved in setting up of High Tech High, Marcia?
6: Well, High Tech High, we're a replication of a school in San Diego called High Tech High. And they actually came from business, where the round table in San Diego said, our kids just are coming out, they're not educated, we can't find workers, people don't know how to collaborate with each other, they don't know much about technology, they're not particularly good in the work environment, they have no experience, even when they come from college. So why don't you make a school that will address those issues?
0: So what was it about the curriculum that set the school apart?
6: Well, the curriculum is, you know, reading, writing, and arithmetic, mm-hmm. you know, but the fact that we integrate technology into all the classes all the time, and there's a great emphasis on presentations of what you're learning and defending what you're presenting to people that you don't know. We have business people come in and evaluate the students, and it's good. It's a good model.
0: It was founder and executive director, the colourful Roberta Weintraub, who persuaded the businesses to part with their money to create this extraordinary place.
5: It's fantastic. It's a very unschool-like space. Do you know what I mean? The kind of green flourishing.
7: Well, I thought we could have wedding receptions out here if we wanted to.
5: So this is your donor wall?
7: This is a donor wall. The original donors, there's Apple and Hewlett-Packard, you know.
5: NEC.
7: Yeah, and I mean, these are some of the big

0: Roberta had identified another major benefit corporations could gain from their generosity.
1: They wanted to show place for, you know, what's happening in the world of technology and how well it can be done. I mean, lots of times they will want to be selling a certain product and they want a place to showcase it.

0: Put my hand out.
1: This school is producing impressive results for the 300 lucky students who get in. But with such extravagant facilities, it's hard to imagine that business could justify funding hundreds of high-tech highs. Corporate generosity will only go so far. Our persistence with the Milken people finally paid off. Lowell Milken has agreed to give us an audience, so we're heading down to the Family Foundation offices set just off the exclusive Santa Monica beachfront.

0: Hi, Lowell, how you doing?
1: Hi, Peter Curran. Good afternoon.
0: Yeah, lovely to meet you.
1: Nice to meet you.
0: Pull up a chair. It's been, well, an eye-opener to say the least. So we've seen two examples of education projects that you're involved in, High Tech High, made possible by a massive donation by yourself. And then we've seen K-12, which is a commercial operation. Should education be a charity or a profitable business?
1: Well, I think the most important thing is education should be about delivering the best possible experience for young people. And I think that it's incumbent upon all of us to try to find innovative types of approaches so every child can reach their own potential. So I don't believe there is one approach.
0: That's called hedging your bets, isn't it?
1: No, it's not called hedging your bets. It's called facilitating creativity and innovation. That's what it's called. And at the same time, putting in resources to try to continue to improve our public schools.
0: Do you think it's slightly blinkered or naive for people to rail against education being a for-profit business, given that healthcare and many other things have gone down that route?
1: I think that the system is going to have to change. Public education has served this country well for a very, very long time. It's really been, I think, more crystallized in the last quarter century, where we have found that public education in many instances is not providing a quality education for many students. And frankly, if it can't perform to those levels, then we are going to have to introduce other types of innovative approaches.
0: What's the future model for education in the state over the next 10 years?
1: I don't believe in the United States that one approach will ever fit all. That's not the nature of the way our educational system has developed. And when it's very local in operation and so on, I think it needs to permit different types of approaches.
0: We're back to the old freedom of choice, which is at the center of everything, I suppose, in an ideal world.
1: Well, I think the freedom of choice has been a hallmark of American society. I think it's just very incumbent, it's very representative of Americans that they do like to have choice. And if you're not providing value to families, they're gonna pursue other opportunities.
0: It is surprising in such an unashamedly capitalist country that free market choice hasn't hit the state education system sooner. It's clear that businesses now see an increasing opportunity in schools, but an opportunity to make a difference for the kids or an opportunity to make a buck. Let us into your classrooms, they tell you, and we can do both.

0: America is celebrated as the land of the free, a country where every individual can control their own destiny.
1: Pledge allegiance to the flag of the United States of America.
0: Its citizens learn in one of the biggest publicly funded education systems on the planet. But unlike Britain, their national government has very little power over their 95,000 schools, and local freedom has spawned many competing approaches. I'm beginning my education road trip across the states in the rural Midwest.

0: Where will my odyssey take me? Is it right and then left?
1: This is Nebraska, almost 1,000 miles from the coast in any direction. It's right in the middle of the states, but feels like the middle of nowhere. Out here, you're free from the constraints of city life, free from the system, free from other people. It's 7 a.m., and I'm calling in at a remote farmstead to head into school with a local youngster, if my slick city boy wheels can get me up the driveway. 6-year-old Leah Anderson starts her day early. Before school, she's out feeding the deer in her back garden. Her parents, Terry and Andrea, have chosen a very independent way of life. You know the phrase that everybody around the world associates with America, the land of the free. Now, as Nebraskans, what does land of the free mean to you?
2: The way we're living. You tell people where you live and what you do and they're envious. This is the way we choose to live.
1: Oh, wow, look at that. Across America, millions of families have their own definition of freedom, and the education system must cater for all of them.
3: Good job.
0: Wow. Do you ever miss anything?
1: Okay. 89% of American students attend publicly funded state schools, and that's what the Andersons chose for Leah. At the tiny Olive Branch Schoolhouse, you can see how the freedom Americans value is built into the very foundations of US education. This school has just 11 pupils in a single classroom, looked after by the multitasking Nancy Bess.
4: This is a story, it's called The Great Chase. Can you read it to me? Is that Jake?
1: Education policy is set through the prized American principle of local control.
5: I pledge allegiance to the flag of the United States of America.
1: Power is exercised by a school district, controlled by an elected board and entirely independent of local government. They raise funds through local property taxes, set school budgets, and here they determine the local curriculum within state guidelines. City districts might run hundreds of schools for millions of children, but the district that set policy here looked after just these 11 kids. I asked Nancy Bess where she thought control should lie.
4: Well, I think definitely it needs to be local. The more local, I think the better. They know the communities, they know what is best for their children.
1: But Nebraska is now merging tiny school districts like this into larger ones, reducing the power of parents like Terry.
2: Prior to this, if you had a problem, you'd call up your neighbor because he's the one that's on the school board, you know, if you weren't on the school board. And you had a lot of direct control.
4: Every situation is not the same. You want to make all schools equal, and I want them all to be good schools, you know, but not all the situations are the same, and I think that local control is the answer.
1: But whilst local parents might be losing some of their traditional influence here, teachers like Nancy Bess enjoy a remarkable degree of freedom. Nebraska is unique in the power that it gives classroom teachers over state testing.
0: Now, Nancy, I'm a bit nervous. You've asked me to do a bit of assessment here. I'm, barely able to qualify as a human being. What of doing this successfully?
4: Okay, there is no secret.
1: Nancy knows these state assessments inside out because she wrote them. Most states impose exams several times a year, but in Nebraska, teachers run continuous assessment with tests they have designed to meet state guidelines.
0: Although it's an awful lot more work for you, is that kind of freedom one of the attractions of the job?
4: I think it is. Nebraska is the only state, I know it's the only state in the United States that does this, that gives you the freedom to create your own state test using their standards. If the state sent something out, they may test something that doesn't fit in our local curriculum, so it wouldn't be a fair assessment to the students. I think it's very important that they still have local assessments, and they have faith in us still that we can come up with the assessments that we feel are valid.
0: Could I ask you to read over this? You can read over it first, and then I'll ask you to read it out and carry out an assessment. Is that okay? Thanks. a justifiable degree of suspicion from the student exhibited there.
6: A new friend. Anna wanted to become a veterinarian. She loved animals and was always bringing
0: phonetic awareness with beginning and ending signs.
6: To the frightened animal. Sit still.
1: But these homegrown exams are also under threat. Not from my clumsy attempt to administer this one, but from a target-setting federal administration.
0: So pass this on to Miss Bess immediately.
1: To find out about their attempt to seize control, I'm going to have to head into town.
0: So we've come in from the splendid isolation of rural Nebraska into Omaha, which isn't actually the capital. Lincoln is the capital, but it's a much bigger place. So the task in Omaha here is, I'm hoping to speak to somebody who's really important, the commissioner for state schools in Nebraska.
1: Constitutionally, education is a state matter, but many urban schools are failing and the federal government want to increase their power to tackle the problems. In Washington in 2002, the Bush administration introduced No Child Left Behind, a federal bill which would standardize testing and reporting across America and kill off Nebraska's locally produced tests. In a Victorian schoolhouse in Omaha's Heritage Museum, I met Doug Christensen. He's a staunch defender of the Nebraskan way of doing things and one of the bill's fiercest critics.
0: So Douglas, what's your problem with No Child Left Behind? It sounds like a high-principled initiative.
7: Well, you know, it does sound like a high-principled initiative, but the theories of action of implementation of it are all wrong. And No Child Left Behind is probably the first evidence of industrial strength centralization of something that's always been a local, in other words, state issue. And basically, I think the major theory of action behind No Child Left Behind is that the federal government knows better than we do what needs to be done in Nebraska, and that's simply unacceptable.
0: Well, why have they done this, though? Because it's not like education's in the Constitution. You know, why has federal intervention happened at this stage?
7: If there's a reason why it exists, is because some states were not doing the job they needed to do. I think they were leaving children behind. And so we've got some states that need some help. They need some push. They need a kick. But is this the right way to do it? I don't think it's the right way to do it. Our system is one that honors the work of teachers. And we think that's the worst message that No Child Left Behind sends, is that it doesn't honor the work of educators. Well, we're not forcing anything into the class. It begins there. We expect the rest of the system to embrace the classroom, and we think you can aggregate that accountability upward. It doesn't need to come from the outside or from the top down, and our teachers own this.
1: Doug won concessions that have allowed Nebraska to keep its local assessment. Other states rebel too, and No Child Left Behind looks likely to be revised. But the tension between national and local remains. There are two major social flashpoints in the states, religion and race, and both have sparked power battles in the schools. The African-American population have not forgotten the injustices they suffered under slavery, then segregation. And the equality that they gained in the 60s has not translated into educational success for their children. Here in Omaha, like many urban areas across the states, almost half will fail to graduate high school. Dale Gines and his wife chose to opt out of the state system and home educate their children instead.
0: What do you get out of educating your children at home as opposed to sending them to the local public school?
8: I think the main difference is I get to set their culture and their worldview. I could teach them about Malcolm X, Martin Luther King, Marcus

0: Garvey. And this way gives me the flexibility to, you know, make sure that they know their basics, reading, writing, and arithmetic, but also to teach them things that I know that they wouldn't normally learn in a public school system.
1: Has there been a failure in public schools in Omaha?
0: Omaha as a whole has over 25% of their high school graduates go on to get a bachelor's degree in college. In this particular area, it's only 7%. I think there's some organizational and bureaucratic issues that I don't think that are flexible enough to meet the demands of a minority population that's in a lower income bracket. If we get to the point where I feel that our schools are once again culturally sensitive, that are teaching broad range of American history instead of just the narrow history that they teach now, and they are committed to reducing the educational gaps, I would love to put my child or my children back in public school.
2: While Dale exercises control by withholding his kids from the public school system, I'm on my way to meet someone else who's trying to give the black community greater control of the system itself, and he's based in the Nebraskan State Senate.
1: Now, if you're going to have a local government building, that's the sort of building you should have, a majestic chunk of American 30s deco, at the heart of which hopefully sits Senator Ernie Chambers.
2: A veteran of the black civil rights movement, Ernie Chambers is the only black state senator in a very white state.
1: I'm getting a feeling of Joseph Kafka. So many endless corridors, so many doors. Where is the Chambers chamber?
2: The senator has triggered a national row with a bill that will split the Omaha school district in three, effectively creating separate white, Latino, and black controlled areas. I'm keen to hear the man's plans, if I can't find him.
1: Right, back where we started.
2: Finally, Ernie's office is home to mountains of paper, a collection of dumbbells, and the immaculate Nicole.
1: Could you tell us a little bit about your plans for the public schools in Omaha and the change around the districts, which will, I believe you hope, empower the people that actually live there?
3: Yes. Right now, there are in effect two education systems in Omaha. The white children go to one type of school, non-whites to the other. In the white schools, they have the more experienced teachers, the better equipment, adequate textbooks, funding, and all of the things that go along with the concept of a school. In the area where our children go to school, we get the teachers with the least experience. And when you look at the test scores, white children scored in the high 70 percentile, the black children in the mid 20 to low 20s.
1: And that's a kind of historical thing that hasn't changed, I believe, for
3: And it's worse now than it had been 10 years ago. So my view is that until black people get the control and the governance of our schools, our children are always going to fail.

0: America is celebrated as the land of the free, a country where every individual can control their own destiny.
1: Pledge allegiance to the flag of the United States of America.
0: Its citizens learn in one of the biggest publicly funded education systems on the planet. But unlike Britain, their national government has very little power over their 95,000 schools, and local freedom has spawned many competing approaches. I'm beginning my education road trip across the states in the rural Midwest, trying to understand this vast school system and the constant fights to control it.

0: always has been here, always will be. But what I'm saying, since the segregation will be here, we should nevertheless govern the education of our children in these segregated schools. Nobody is as concerned about your children as you are. The mistake of mistakes that black people made was when we ever ceded to white people the job of educating our children. We've never overcome it. We probably never will. And without education in this country or any other country, you have no chance. And when our children get to the third grade and don't know how to read, in practical effect, they are lost forever. And I want to change it. And the only way we can do that is if we have control.
1: Ironically, Ernie's attempt to right what he sees as another racial injustice may be defeated by the very anti-segregation laws African Americans fought for. Power, it seems, isn't just about school results, but the big politics of race. I'm leaving Nebraska and heading south into Kansas. I'm on my way to look at the other battleground in US education after race, religion. America is a secular state, but has a lot of religious people. This tension came to a head in 1948 when the Supreme Court outlawed religious teaching in state schools. In some areas, worship of God had been a real part of school life, and many wish that it still was today. I had an appointment at the Independent Baptist Church in Clay Center with the fundamentalist Christian pastor, Wilbur Schoenweiss. He's unhappy with the direction that state schools are going in.
2: Secularism has come into education. It's removed the public education system from that philosophy that the Bible has the answers. And it has developed the idea that man has the answers, science has the answers. And to me, that's chaos. Let's go back to the scriptures.
1: The pastor teaches his congregation that the universe was entirely created by God, but state schools must teach evolution, a major concern for many Christians.
2: Here is a young person, a student. In public school, he's taught evolution. And he comes to church, he's taught creation. So he's forced to make a choice. What is the choice? Over here on this side, we have evolution based on man's understanding of who we are, where we are, and what's going on here. Homosexuality, abortion.
1: The battle for control of the science curriculum would appear to be a battle for the soul of America's youth.
2: Naturalism and New Age, worship of the earth. Then over on the other side, where we're going to go with creation, we're going to have the Word of God as our foundation. Creation is going to be a central part of that, the central part of it. We're going to have family values, the value of human life rather than of abortion. But our system has been taken over by secularists. And as a result of that, we're losing our young people in America. We're losing them in our communities, in our families.
1: The pastor's literalist views are extreme, but there are plenty of Americans who would sympathize. And some Christians in Kansas are fighting back. Just down the road near a little village called Wakefield lives a woman who's right in the front line.
3: You must be Kathy.
4: I'm Kathy.
3: Hi, I'm Peter.
4: Nice
3: Peter
4: to meet you.
3: Lovely to meet you.
4: Thank you.
1: Kathy Martin is a school teacher and staunch Roman Catholic.
3: I'm lovely, thanks very much.
1: In 2004, she was elected to the Kansas State Education Board. Kathy and her fellow board members used their mandate to change science standards across the state, encouraging the teaching of alternatives to evolution, such as intelligent design.
4: When they were trying to limit any kind of discussion which didn't completely endorse evolution, I thought that was a real red flag. Scientific discoveries are made because people have different ideas. And as long as it's scientific data, we certainly need to allow all scientific data, whether it supports or refutes a certain philosophy or a certain theory. I just don't think you can have good science unless you allow all viewpoints, especially if they're scientific data.
1: But Kathy has an unconventional view on what constitutes scientific data. She and her colleagues on the state board rewrote the definition of science

0: to say that the search for facts shouldn't be limited to natural phenomena. In other words, scientists shouldn't ignore the supernatural. She believes that God should still have a place in the local state schools.
1: Well, you know, our national motto is "In God We Trust," and it's on all of our coins and our money. So it's, you know, it's not exactly a separation of church and state unless somebody makes a big fuss about it or something.
0: Unsurprisingly, the change in the science standards did cause a big fuss. Last year, the Christian campaigners were defeated at the school board polls, and Alternatives to Darwin are currently off the curriculum. But in a strongly religious community, people find a way to keep the faith, as I discovered when Kathy took me to meet a group of local ladies and friends of hers from the world of teaching.
2: Let's pray. In the name of the Father, and the Son, and the Holy Spirit, amen. Bless us, O Lord, in these thy gifts which we are about to receive from thy bounty through Christ our Lord, amen.
3: There was a time when God was in school. Mm-hmm. Does it change an awful lot, do you think?
4: Oh, yes.
5: They can't pray in school anymore.
6: Can't use a prayer, period, in
1: they
6: school.
1: They don't read a Bible scripture or prayer anymore.
6: Just a prayer.
7: But some of us got around it.
1: In my classroom, we still did, didn't we, Joe? We got around it.
7: We have ways of getting around it. We could get around it by saying, "My opinion is," and so we could get around it by making sure the kids understood that was our personal opinion, not something that we were teaching.
1: As an authority figure,
7: Yeah.
3: Mm-hmm. And did you get any heat for this very clever way of
7: I never did.
0: It was pretty clear that these Christians felt free to help God find a place in the classrooms of Kansas, no matter what the Supreme Court might have said.
8: Somebody who's problematic.
0: We've been on the road for a week now, and we've almost reached our final destination here in the Midwest.
3: We're just driving into Milwaukee, and it's grey skies and light drizzle, which is why, probably for the 50th time on our visit here, the hotel receptionist will say with a cheery voice, "I see you brought the English weather with you."
0: So far, we've seen battles to control teaching, budgets, and the curriculum. We're here to see a project designed to solve these problems of control, and it caused an ideological battle all of its own. This city is the home of a radical experiment that pushed the freedom of schools to the limit. Since 1990, the Milwaukee Voucher Choice Program has handed control to individual parents. Deprived families here get a voucher to spend on the school of their choice, public or private. No more battles over what's best for them. The market will decide. I'd arranged a rendezvous with a man who got drawn into the dark side of the voucher experiment. Alan Borsuk is education correspondent for the Milwaukee Journal Sentinel. He'd offered to show me just how free market the Milwaukee voucher program really was.
9: There may be no place in the United States where it's easier to open a school, where the people running a school require less in the way of qualifications. If I wanted to open a school in Milwaukee, all I really need to do is get a place for it that meets the building inspector. That's the one inspector you gotta satisfy. But I don't really have to submit to anyone any notion of what my school's gonna teach or who's gonna teach it or anything like that.
0: Alan reported on around 15 schools that were either unfit to educate or actively defrauding the state. One principal had bought himself two brand new Mercedes with school funds. But Alan was taking me to the site of his favourite voucher school.
3: So I think this is probably the least school-like building I've ever seen in my life.
9: Well, I could probably show you worse.
3: Tell us about this place.
9: It was called Alex's Academics of English. The name itself is not grammatical. We put our paper reports that students and staff both had used drugs during school time, and we had been told at different times they had almost no books, they had almost no program, the teachers were highly unqualified, some of them were high school dropouts themselves.
0: Ironically, it wasn't parental choice that put the place out of business. After it had gone

0: Through over $3 million of state funds, it was closed down for financial irregularities. Many of the parents, though, had seemed perfectly happy to leave their children there.
1: But one of the things we've learned in Milwaukee is that not all parents will make good choices, to say the least. In fact, some parents will not only make bad choices, they will stick with the bad choices. Perhaps because so many kids in Milwaukee come from dysfunctional homes where the parents, frankly, have very poor education themselves and are not perhaps capable of making a studied good choice of what's an appropriate education for my children.
0: Of course, for parents with vouchers, there are better schools to choose from. St. Marcus Lutheran is a rather more impressive option. Principal Henry Tyson has modelled this private school on the English public school he attended as a child. It's a highly disciplined establishment. I wondered how he felt about the failures that the voucher system had produced.
2: Gross abuse of the program. Embarrassing, unfortunate, sad. And yet, let's take a step back and look at urban education in America. The vast majority of students, I mean, the majority of students at the high school level that are African American in this city are not graduating. The graduation rates are stunningly low. And so something had to change. Yes, there still are problems with the voucher system, and so more regulation, especially in terms of finances, is critical. But we had to try something. The inherent beauty of the voucher system is it gives parents choice. If they want a very traditional education that is very rigid, very structured, very disciplined, they can come to a school like this. So in Milwaukee, in voucher schools alone, parents can choose between 116 or 118 schools. They can shop, they can find something if they want to that they're much more comfortable with.
0: The parents who choose to send their children here really are exercising control. And this market freedom could undermine the old state school system entirely.
2: This concept of having, here in Milwaukee, it'll now be 22,500 students being able to choose private schools, that's a fairly hefty dismantling of public education. And frankly, I think in 10 years' time, in 15 years' time, the evidence will show that it has worked, or at least largely been successful.
0: In trying to work out who controls America's education system, I've realized it doesn't actually have one. It's got 14,000 of them in the form of the elected school districts. Freedom from central control allows many different approaches to schooling, but without it, the people of this huge country seem destined to fight forever over which approach is best.

0: In 2004, Lyndhurst Primary School in Oldham started a sports captain programme based on a similar scheme in which they took part with a local high school. 15 Year 6 pupils here are sports captains, coaching younger pupils in games and helping staff with the organisational side.
1: The role of the captains at Lyndhurst Primary School, it goes from collecting kits to giving out letters and consent notes, collecting the consent notes after, doing the dinner time sports.
2: To actually taking the lessons after school. When we say taking the lessons after school, they do a lot of the reffing and the warm-ups for us.
1: Yeah. And they organise, they let the children know when they're playing, when they're not. Every single lunchtime, even if it's raining,

They'll be out, they're leading the sports. They've made their own rota for dinner times where five of them lead the activities and they do volleyball, football and skipping. They get all the equipment out, they organise the kids, lead and even referee the games, and after that they return all the equipment after lunch.

0: Brent and Josh then.
1: Yeah. Brent and Josh can get a band on.
2: You are better than me.
1: I wish I could say that was true.
3: We believe very much in educating the whole child. We believe in healthy bodies as well as healthy minds. And I think it's fair to say that children certainly don't get as much exercise now in the modern age of technology than did, I think, when you know, when they were a lot more active and playing out.
1: Band's ball.
3: We expect the children to be able to transfer their achievements in this project into other areas of their learning, both inside and outside of school. One of the main areas is for children to be able to take responsibility for themselves, for their learning and for their conduct.
1: Got to play a game, or do you got to...
3: To be able to learn how to win, how to lose, and how to fail successfully, and also how to succeed and use their experiences in this to help them as they develop.
4: There's a big push for sports at Lyndhurst because we like it so much. We love watching the children actually play it, take part in the tournaments, and winning or not, it's so, so lovely watching them.
5: And I think that every child in the school is given the chance to do the sport, whatever disability they have, whatever their background is, every child is given a chance. The amount of self-value and self-esteem that sport is boosting this school is incredible, isn't it?
1: I'm going to jog slowly to the cones at the top and back. Go. But when we blow the whistle, you touch the floor. So set off.
6: For safety, remember that you've got no earrings in and check your shoelaces.
7: Yeah.
6: Right. And before we're going to play any matches or get any tags on, you've got to be careful because of the snow and the ice.
8: Although they mentor and manage the sports captains, organise sporting events and take after-school games, Karen and Donna aren't actually teachers. Karen is a learning mentor, and Donna is a special needs support assistant. Along with other classroom support assistants from the school, they do it simply because they love it.
9: The thing that makes sport such a success at Lyndhurst is the commitment by the team of people.
6: You're going to go under your partner's legs and run round that way until you get to your partner. When you get back, you're going to jump back on the... Do you all understand?
10: Yeah!
6: You got any questions?
10: No!
6: Alright.
9: Without Karen, Donna, Jane and the others, our school would not have achieved Active Mark Gold. It wouldn't even have achieved Active Mark because they play such a crucial role. Karen is the driving force behind all this. She motivates the staff, the children, and she is what it's all about, really.
5: Harry, that was your ball! It's actually incredible the amount of responsibility the sports captains take. Not only are these children teaching younger children and playing a great role model, but they're also organising equipment, consent letters, and basically doing my job for me, or certainly being a right hand.
4: It also takes the pressure off me when I'm working with the special needs children. I can't do the reffing and work with the special needs and encourage them at the same time. So while they're reffing, I can work with my children and give them all the attention they need.
5: Basically, it's like having an extra 15 sports teachers in there with you. They are that good.
11: What it means to be a sports captain to me is you get to help other children that aren't as good as you at football.
12: It's like a privilege, isn't it? Because
13: I like seeing the kids' faces when they're doing sports, and
14: you've got
11: the added bonuses of like making other people happy, and you just feel special. You set a good example to other kids. As soon as we come out, you just come pegging it up to us. Like, they look up to you and it plays a role model, and it makes you really feel proud. It
0: stops bullying.
11: If they've got differences, either in their appearances or they've got medical problems or something, and other people won't play with them.
0: And they're just sat there like looking upset, we'll always go and ask them if they want to play or if they want to do anything else.
11: And since this activity's been coming in, they've started joining in games and not feeling left out and made friends.
12: A lot of people in the school want this badge, so I feel privileged to have one.
5: The qualities we look for in our sports captains when we're choosing is we do choose them very carefully. Really, we do have to have children that love sport and are very enthusiastic at sport. But also we're looking for children who are responsible, who we know would play a really good role model later on. And also children who we feel have quite strong characters who can cope with children who may be a little bit difficult.
4: And good at sport. Really, it's quite important to be good at sport. Because again, the children are watching them, so if they've got the skills for the sports, the children are copying them and they're going to be good teachers to them. I think all the children aspire to be sport captains because they've seen the year before, they've seen the older children a year or 2 years before, what they get, the privileges they get, the fun they have and the responsibility they get. And you can see them, we can see them now in year five, they can't wait to be it.
13: I wish I was a sports captain.
14: I wish I was a sports captain.
15: I wish I was a sports captain.
16: I wish I was Mrs. Seth's daughter and a sports captain.
4: We don't make it easy for the children to become captains. They've got to be excellent in class and they've got to bring the homework in completed and on time. So if it's late, you can guarantee that we will get to know about it by the teacher, and it has a knock-on effect, really.
5: Yeah. They've got to keep the standard of work up at all times, and also the way they walk around the school, the respect for other members of staff and children in the school have to be of a high standard to keep the badge, basically. You know, they don't step out of line, they don't want to step out of line, because the last thing they want is the badge taken off them, and it will be done, and it can be done.
4: And it has been.
5: And it has been, yeah.
6: We're going to pass the ball around like this.
8: This afternoon, the sports captains are being assessed by Anna and Paul from Oldham Sports Development. The children are taking part in an 8-week pilot scheme for the British Sports Trust, and at the end of training, they'll receive a Young Sports Leader Award. Training comprises a weekly theory session covering topics such as health and safety, and a practical where they learn skills such as body language and leadership.
17: What about the use of space and equipment?
18: Stack them in the middle so they can all...
17: Yep, well, today we've come along to assess the children that have been taking part in the course. They've had 6 to 8 weeks training so far, and within that time they've been able to actually get the leadership qualities and what they are and how to deliver the sessions. And now it's time for us actually to assess the children delivering the sessions to the younger group.
6: First of all, we're going to play a game called Dog's Tales. I'm sure you've all played it before. Tie your shoelaces. Right, so you've got some bibs in the back of your pants there, which I'll get in a minute. They're already over there. You don't have to look. Right, so you're going to put them in your pants down there, make sure you can see them, and then you're going to run, find a space except for two people who I'm going to choose to be on. Yeah, then people who are on are going to go in, and if they get the tag from your pants, they're going to put it in their pants, and the person who got the bib took off them is going to be on. Okay, do you all understand?
10: Yeah.
6: Any questions? All right. Would you like to get a bib and find a space? Space all over here as well. All right. One. Make sure you don't bump into anyone. Go on. We're going to play a game called Time Bomb now. We're going to have one person on, we'll stand around in a circle, then we've got one person stood in the middle, he's got the ball,

0: and then they're 45 to throw it to another person, the person in the middle, and then the first person to drop it.
1: Think of the games we played.
2: Awesome.
1: Good. Did you understand how to do them?
2: Yeah.
3: I think just on the game, both of you need to make sure you know, like you're encouraging them, the group all the way through it, rather than just standing to the side. Try and get involved a bit more when they're actually carrying out their activity. But other than that,
4: you had all your equipment ready. That's both of you. You got it ready, which was good.
3: Good clear communication. You started off a bit quiet. I think you were just a bit nervous at the start.
4: As well. Became louder.
3: But you became louder and you had a good use of whistle. So once you actually got into it, you did use your voice well. You introduced yourselves well.
4: Yeah.
3: You did your safety checks.
4: Which was good.
3: You had them sat down when you were explaining your rules all lined up.
1: Set your boundaries well, positioned everything safely. And you two worked well together as a team.
4: Yeah.
1: Wired each other in like a nice double act.
4: The sport captains have a massive effect on the children all around. The main one really is at playtime and dinner times. You can guarantee it stops the bullying, it stops anyone being on their own and wandering around the playground on their own. And everybody is joining in and having fun, which is massive.
5: I think certainly at dinner times it's like having an extra 15 dinner ladies out there, because obviously no children get left out. All the children are involved, aren't they?
4: Yeah.
5: So it just eliminates the amount of problems that we used to have at this school at dinner times. I would say now that we've probably knocked it right down, haven't we?
4: Yes. Get the odd one or two. We're not saying there's nothing, but compared to what it was every dinner.
5: Yeah.
4: We were sorting, we're not joking, every dinner a problem each with one of the children we work with, and now it's very rare. I think the advice that we'd give to other schools if they were thinking of working with sport captains is it's not just the teaching staff that can get involved, the non-teaching staff are more than willing, just like us, to have a go and try out and go on courses to learn the skills, and then the captains, all the small things that they do, which we've not got the time, we've got full timetables, you know, between us, all the things like the collecting the kits, collecting the letters, going getting the hockey sticks out, whatever sport it may be, we've not got the time to keep doing that with the staff meetings and everything else.
5: Yeah, and I think really you set your own standards in your own school. You know what your own school needs and you just set your standards there. And basically you learn by your own mistakes, don't you? And, you know, with the children, they're so willing to learn. And I would say that we honestly couldn't do this without the sports captains now.

0: Personal finance education for primary pupils requires teachers with imagination, specialist knowledge, and extensive resources. Or does it? Teachers at Howden Junior School in East Yorkshire managed to introduce their Year 6 pupils to the idea of financial responsibility using one simple technique, delegation.
1: Now, we can there to help you, but this is your event.
0: They handed over the school disco to the pupils, from booking DJs, through opening a bank account, to accounting for income and expenditure.
2: 90, 100.
0: In short, the teachers handed full financial control of a school event to a class of 10-year-olds. And it worked.
3: The most useful way of learning, an effective way of learning, is hands-on experience. And to actually see money coming in is such a valuable way of doing it.
0: The school disco was bookended with a pair of lessons which introduced the pupils to the financial facts of life.
4: It's getting them out of the classroom, it's giving them a real educational experience, so it is something that, to be honest, we really should be doing more of in schools.
0: This programme shows how getting pupils interested in

financial responsibility can act as a springboard to learning about personal finance. To accompany this programme, there's a pupil resource programme called Katrina's Big Day Out. It's designed for use in the classroom. It features a Year 6 pupil undertaking a personal finance challenge, planning a family outing, and it can be downloaded from the Teachers TV website. The story

0: A dress code, I like that. Now that'll come in with the theme, won't it?
1: The children decide on a themed ball. Now for the finances. They have to list and cost each element of the disco.
0: Okay.
1: And there are some tough decisions to make.
2: How much to go in? £1 to go in.
0: You think a pound to get in, so you want to charge on the door and not do tickets? Do you think that's easier?
2: Yeah,
0: all right. Okay, we can do that.
3: We've got to think about money-wise as well, because we're thinking about bread and things for, like, hot dogs. We're going to have to pick some money out of that to afford the refreshments.
2: And DJ and all
3: and
2: that.
3: Depends who it is.
1: The pupils have worked out that they need to know the cost of their outgoings. Time for some research into what DJs might charge.
4: We was hoping to see if you would be available on Nights of Match to do a disco.
0: The confident ones have excelled. You know, it's their thing. But I think you have to know the children. You can't, you know, go up to any child and say, can you go and phone this person, because they'll die a thousand deaths.
4: And how much will that cost? £40. Right.
5: So £40, are you happy with that?
3: Yeah.
5: Okay, what does that mean you've got to make?
3: Money.
5: At least £40, because you're talking about food and all sorts here.
3: Yeah.
5: Okay, if you're charging £1 a ticket,
3: God, we'll have at least 40 people in.
0: They're quite like the ownership of it. So from, you know, the children on the door, from arranging bits and pieces that are happening beforehand, even down to some of them are talking about asking the DJ to play certain songs. They just feel that they can then decorate the hall in their style.
1: Ticket sales will be healthier with a bit of marketing.
2: We need to let people know about this disco.
5: So what's going to do in half an hour?
4: Design.
2: Make posters.
5: Make posters. Where are we going to do that?
3: ICT Suite. Oh.
5: Do you think ICT Suite? Oh, try different fonts out, try different colours. Yeah. I think you need to go to the ICT Suite.
1: The school has agreed that any profits from the disco can be spent by the children on playground equipment. Awarding them the decision-making power is a useful way of introducing ideas of income and expenditure, key concepts in financial education. The pupils will need somewhere safe for their takings, so they open their own bank account.
3: Hello, we'd like to open a bank account for the school.
0: It's nice that they physically had to go in and do it, and they'll be the ones completing the forms, and I guess they'll be the names on the account.
1: Mike Sibley wants to link the real-life learning to the classroom, so he's designed some lessons in the ICT suite, introducing the children to the idea of spreadsheets and basic accounting.
0: If you sold a hot dog from your shop, it has cost you 40p to produce that hot dog. What do I mean by 40p to produce the hot dog? Yeah.
6: To buy it from the supplier.
0: To buy it from the suppliers. What else do you need to do with a hot dog? Yeah.
6: Heat it.
0: So the 40p has the electricity cost in there. What else? Yes.
6: Storage.
0: The storage, yeah, because hot dogs have to be stored in a refrigerator, so we're paying for the electricity. £60. Put it into an event. It doesn't have to be a grand scale event. It could be something selling buns at break. But if you give it an event, then there's a purpose to it. Otherwise, it's a little bit difficult for the children to focus. We have found that we've had to simplify some of the ideas to make it accessible, but I think it's given them the starting, which is quite good. If you were catering for our disco next week, these are the items that you can sell. You put in whatever you think the expected sales will be. I'm going with Angus's 76. Now, if you watch carefully, look what happens this time.
1: There are a variety of external resources available to help personal finance education. For example, the educational charity PFEG, the Personal Finance Education Group, offers a range of materials, support and advice to help with lesson planning. Full details can be found on the Teachers TV website.
0: Choose an item. Now, this is a kind of competition, because I do want to see who can make the biggest profit. The idea of profit and loss appeals quite a lot to some children. And I think from today's lesson, you could really see the ones who were into it and wanted to make more. And I did feel particularly that they weren't just putting in numbers. You know, I did think they were thinking about it. And when sort of brought up on, well, how can you sell 300 hot dogs? They realised their mistake and brought it down and made it a bit more realistic, which is quite nice. Now, how are we going to make some money next week?
6: People
0: coming, that's the first one, isn't it? So what we're going to call it when people come, admission, ticket sales, something in that column to say what you... So either admission or ticket sales in that column. Right, 190 pupils in this school.

0: 10 of them at least are involved in the setting up. Okay, how many pupils do you think we're going to get coming to this disco?
1: About half the school.
0: About half. Right, total profit and loss. Now, can we complete this balance sheet today?
1: No.
0: Do we know how many people are coming?
1: No.
0: But what can we do with this? Yeah.
1: Estimate.
0: We could estimate. What can we do the day after the disco?
1: Tell
0: your things, and when we buy the food, and do you think that's what happens in real business?
1: Yeah.
0: And that's how it works in the real world. It does help because there's an end product to it, and they're looking forward to that Friday when they're counting their pennies, you know, and then they're saying, right then, but we've got to pay back that amount, and that's a bill, so that's got to be paid. And they're actually looking forward to not only the disco, but the actual day after, where they can sit back and sort of see the fruits of their labour. And I guess the ultimate thing is when they put the money in the bank and they get that statement and it says the school council has made, and it's there in front of them. And I think that will be sort of like the plenary of the whole thing, which would be quite good.
2: It's the night of the disco. Will the estimates and the reality match up?
3: Something's just gone off.
4: Because we've estimated about 144 people coming, and if not that many people come, there's like, oh, it's gonna go down the drain. Like,
5: we've got to pay quite a bit for the food and the DJ and things, so we're hoping to make more than about £100. If not enough people turn out, then we're gonna have to pay it all.
2: The pupils' ideas to make a splash and raise even more money have been flowing freely. They ran a fundraising raffle, with the six winners arriving at the disco by limousine.
6: It was absolutely wonderful. When they got out of the car, you know that shiver that you get down the back of your neck and you're with excitement? And I was close to tears. It was just wonderful watching them getting out of the car. They were so excited, they were so thrilled. And I was thrilled for the children themselves who'd organised it, and for the staff who'd also obviously put a tremendous amount of work in.
2: Yet another cash-raising idea from the pupils. Official photographs, with parents charged £1 a print.
7: Right, Jennifer, move to your left. That's lovely.
8: Next one, here you come.
2: After talking to the other pupils about the cost of going, the organisers decided to increase the entrance fee to £2, but to include food, keeping down the overall cost to attend.
9: £2, please.
10: Thank you.
2: How are ticket sales going?
11: Very good.
12: It's really, really exciting to get so much money and we're dressed up like we are.
2: The catering side of the operation is running smoothly. The children had decided to keep it simple, serving just pizza and soft drinks. Back on the door, do Alex and Mark think that the event is heading for a profit?
13: In the hall, once you've paid, I think we've raised at least £200 now.
12: We've taken much more than I thought we would. And there's loads and loads of people here, which is very good.
14: It's £50 to go for a ticket. If you win, you win one of these. If you don't, you get a packet of sweets. Do you want to go?
15: I think it's going very well at the moment. And I think we're definitely going to get over our budget of about £100.
3: They're definitely going to make some money, I'll tell you that. I think they're going to make a lot of money, judging by the amount of people who want photographs, and some children are in four photographs, so that might be parents buying more than one photograph.
2: Teachers stay in the background, in overall charge of collecting takings.
16: One of each.
17: Yes, please, yeah.
18: Thank you very much. Thank you.
2: The morning after the night before, it's time for the final reckoning. The pupils who took the lead at the event get a preview of the results. Their classmates will be told later.
19: 80, 90, 100.
0: This is just door and raffle, remember?
19: Yeah.
0: So what's it going to be?
20: I'm estimating £300.
0: Okay.
21: 9, 10, 4.
0: We've got a total?
21: £589.32.
0: Okay, now is that all profit?
21: No.
2: The organisers can't wait to fill in the spreadsheet to calculate the results. The completed spreadsheet will be shown to the rest of the class later.
0: Pizzas, £7.78. Garlic bread, £19.50.

0: Sweets for the Tombola, £25.72. Balloons, £13.62. So in total, your output was
1: £127.58.
0: You've made
1: £161.74.
0: I think you've probably
2: just about done
0: okay, don't you?
1: Yeah.
0: Yeah, are you pleased with yourselves?
1: Yeah.
3: Children learn in many different ways, but the most useful way of learning, an effective way of learning, is hands-on experience. And to actually see money coming in is such a valuable way of doing it. And if you did it in the classroom, well, let's pretend that it's obviously not as effective as actually doing it. So those children who have gone from the very beginning to counting the money earlier on today, the learning that they got from that is tremendous. And it's theirs. The money is theirs. We're not going to tell them what to do with it. They can decide exactly what to do with it.
4: £461. That is fantastic. Let me shake your hands. Absolutely wonderful. And that's all due to your hard work.
5: Don't forget that there's a pupil resource programme called Katrina's Big Day Out to accompany this programme, and ideas to help you plan lessons on personal finance education on the Teachers TV website.

0: Hello and welcome to Action Teacher Video. Video is a powerful tool that teachers are using to reflect on their own practice and to communicate new ideas. In this series, we feature videos produced by teachers themselves and discuss the contents and implications here in the studio. In this program, we'll be looking at an innovative approach to PSHE in Abbey Gates Primary School, captured on camera by teacher Darren Powell and called Body Image for Beginners. I'm delighted to be joined in the studio by Darren Powell. Darren, hello and welcome to the show.
1: Hello.
0: Joining Darren is another teacher with some similar experiences and concerns from Castlefield Infant School, Sarah Brigg. Hello and welcome. I'm also delighted to introduce consultant and frequent contributor to Teachers TV, Adrian Jones. Hello. Firstly, Darren, I wonder if you could give me a bit of background to your project.
1: I've been interested in the subject of body image since I started teaching about 7 years ago. And originally I was with an older age group, sort of 11 to 13 year olds. So this time I was interested to see how it related to a year five class.
2: Patty.
3: Your brother,
2: a twig.
3: The Dalmatian.
2: I just think people keep looking at me, I don't know why, but it just do.
1: Ever since my first year of teaching, when I discovered that a girl in my class had an eating disorder, I've been much more aware of the concept of body image. That is, how you think you look and how you think other people see you. So how did a class of Year 5 children think they looked?
2: Fat.
4: A bit. Nice, a bit ugly.
5: Just normal, really.
6: Look, I look very freckly when the sun comes out.
3: Average.
1: What do you like about yourself?
6: That one's going to take a while.
7: My eyes and my body.
5: I like my eyes.
3: Well, I've always liked my hair.
1: What don't you like about yourself?
6: That's an even easier one.

0: I have to say I don't like my face as much.
1: Quite spotty.
2: My freckles.
1: Everything.
3: I know it's a bit stupid, but I'd like to be a lot smaller.
4: My eyes.
5: I'd like to maybe be a bit thinner.
6: My belly. Because I think I look fat and everything.
7: Through group discussions, the children wrote their own definitions of what it meant to be healthy, all sharing two key aspects.
8: Like saying really, watch what you eat and watch what you're doing with your body.
7: A think-pair-share exercise enabled the F5s to think about body image, pair up with a friend to create questions about body image, and finally, to share their questions in a circle. A confidential post box and a paper graffiti wall left outside during school time enabled pupils to ask their own questions about body image and other body-related issues. This empowered the children to take more responsibility for their own learning. We constructed whole class continuums to discover the major influences on body image. Friends were seen as being the greatest influence, but teachers also received a special mention.
8: I'd just say to the teachers, especially if you don't want to affect a pupil's way they see themselves, is just watch what you say with them, because some people are more sensitive than others.
7: Plays and songs were a useful way of showing how easily our body image can be affected.
8: Why is she so skinny, like me?
7: An important part of the topic was celebrating our uniqueness and in looking at characteristics passed on by parents. We also accentuated the positives about our personalities and expressed those positives to others.
9: I like being friendly.
10: I like the fact that I'll always have a go at something.
11: I like my sense of humour.
7: So after 6 weeks of learning about body image, have attitudes changed?
8: I didn't realise that people had troubles as well about what they look like.
12: I have learned that it doesn't matter what size you are or how you look, it's important like what's inside you, so it doesn't matter about if you're fat or thin.
13: I didn't like my body image because I thought I was dead fat. And now we've been learning about body image. I've written a like kind of diary or a note about what I like about myself and what I don't, and there seems to be more that I like about myself.
2: I used to really, really hate my freckles, but I don't really care anymore.
7: Why not?
2: Just want to be me and I want to be happy with me.
7: Sean, what about you?
14: I didn't like my eyes, but now I realise that everyone's different and it's good to be different, so I'm not really that I'm not really that bothered anymore.
15: I like my eyes. I like my personality more now. I think I'm quite funny at times and I like it when I make people laugh. I like myself more now since I've been trying to put the positive side up. I actually feel better about myself now since I've learnt about body image.
7: Over a short space of time, there were some really positive changes in these children's body image. By delivering the social and emotional aspects of learning, we will begin to see far more children satisfied with who and what they are, feeling accepted by their peers, and being happy, healthy children. And isn't that what we're here for?
16: I really loved that video. And you say it's body image for beginners, and they really are beginners to this concept, aren't they? How do colleagues and other adults see this project?
17: Initially, there were a few skeptics who thought maybe it might be a concept for an older age group. But I think in general, people were very supportive of it because they knew it is an issue that needs to be dealt with.
16: Do you think it's a bit young?
18: I did, but I don't now. They spoke about it so well that you'd obviously help them understand what it was about. How did you introduce the idea of body image?
17: Initially, we just talked about how we thought we looked and just shared ideas. And I was really proud of the way that the whole class were able just to say what was on their mind without feeling like they were going to be teased or embarrassed by it.
18: What kinds of things do you think affect children's perception

0: sense of themselves.
1: Well, originally, my own viewpoint was that it was largely going to be media-based, because that's sort of, you know, what we read about and hear about is the effects of celebrities and models and that area. But from the children's own viewpoint, they found, or they thought that it was their friends. Their friends had the most influence of them by far.
2: Do you find that also, Sarah, in your class? You're nodding. Mm-hmm. I can see you're thinking of particular children. Perhaps this might be an interesting project to use in your classroom.
3: Yeah, I think my children are obviously like a lot younger. They're only 4 and 5 years old. But although that we wouldn't use the term body image, I think we discuss these sorts of issues during circle time. And there are lots of opportunities to talk about things that are important to them, what makes them happy, what makes them sad, and a lot of the same issues really arise. It's a lot to do with peer groups and what their friends think about them, and are they going to play with them at playtime.
4: What don't you like about yourself?
5: That's an even easier one. I have to say I don't like my face as much.
6: Quite spotty.
7: My freckles.
6: Everything.
2: Adrian, it's heartbreaking to see that.
0: I was just thinking those children would have to feel very secure in order to be able to talk in that way, you know, trustingly. How did you build up their confidence?
1: As a teacher, I've always thought that rapport was the number one priority. And so I think with that class, I've always had a very good rapport with the boys and girls, so it's been easy for me to talk to them and them to talk to me.
0: And what kinds of activities did you do with them to support that?
1: One that was shown in the video was the think, pair, share. So it's about getting an idea in your head and thinking about it by yourself, and then sharing it to one other person, and then maybe sharing it to the whole class. So just using gradual progressions. Lots of role play, drama, music, just to try and make some of the children that aren't usually keen to express things just by themselves to be sort of part of a group and be able to do it in a way that they feel comfortable with.
0: And did the graffiti wall actually present anything that they hadn't actually wanted to articulate?
1: Yeah, I think that was probably my favourite activity, because firstly they thought it was something that was cool, because they're always obviously told not to write on walls, so having the paper, wallpaper, was really good.
5: I like my eyes. I like my personality more now. I think I'm quite funny at times, and I like it when I make people laugh. I like myself more now since I've been trying to put the positive side up. I actually feel better about myself now.
2: A wonderful change in attitude there. Sarah, did you think that this was going to happen? Was it a surprise?
3: No, it wasn't a surprise. There's obviously been a lot of work carried out prior to the filming, and Darren's obviously worked hard to build up relationships with these children, and they're obviously very confident to talk about themselves and their own body image in light of what they've learnt.
0: Have you played that back to them?
1: Yes, I did.
0: And what were the responses as you thought they might be?
1: I think a few were embarrassed at the start, just, you know, seeing themselves on a big screen. But as soon as it finished, they asked for me to play it again and again and again, and they just loved seeing it. They loved hearing each other's viewpoints. And I also think it was quite an effective way to finish off the unit, because they could suddenly see some children or some of their friends, you know, explaining how bad it did make them feel at the start and how positive they feel now.
0: How do you think children feeling more positive about themselves helps to support their learning?
1: I think it just increases their self-confidence, and with that self-confidence, they're more willing to take risks, they're more willing to express themselves without fear of being shot down because of it. And so overall, I think with high self-esteem, you know, they will become, you know, better learners and more confident learners.
2: Sarah, how do you feel you've learnt from that video? Would you be doing something with such young children in your class?
3: Yeah, definitely. I'd obviously pursue some of those ideas, but obviously sharing this information with the older children within school and hopefully taking on something similar and working it through the school, starting with the little ones and building it up and introducing the terminology and exploring a little bit further.
0: So in terms of your own professional development, what have you learnt?
1: I think I've learnt a lot about where children's insecurities come from.

0: I think I may, as a teacher, we sometimes may have misconceptions about how children think, why they think certain things, why they have negative feelings about themselves or positive feelings. So from there, I hope to be able to build up the children's self-image.
1: Unfortunately, I have to stop the discussion there. Of course, you can find out more from our website at teachers.tv. Thank you to our teacher producer, Darren Powell, and to our guest, Sarah Brigg, and of course, to Adrian Jones. Please join us again on Action Teacher Video. And in the meantime, from me, Xanthi Steen,

0: Okay, while we're waiting for that to happen, what you're going to notice is that, think about what the language that's being used in the blog is. Are you able to read it on the screen? Today when I got up, Dio English suddenly jumped into my mind. I have been out of this lovely place for more than 7 months, quite a long time. I can't help but thinking what I was busy doing in the past half a year. The answer is that nothing special. Life went on as usual. So you see that the English that is being used here is not totally perfect. They have made a couple of little mistakes. Can you scroll down a little bit further? Oopsie. Can we see the next entry that says back again? Okay, this is an individual who's blogging, and while they wait to just scroll down, are you able to show the next entry? Or the previous, I guess it's the previous entry.
1: Some technical problem about the website.
0: Oh, okay. I guess we can't read further. Anyway, we at least see one entry. And that gives you a sense. So again, if you're having students write for blogs to go and participate in some kind of online blog, you want to teach them to be using natural language. A blog actually becomes somewhat more like spoken language in a way. It's almost like, or like an email. When you write a message to your friend, you oftentimes don't use very formal language. You might use short sentences, and it has a different quality to it. Okay, let's go ahead and look at the next blog. Let's see if the next one works any better than this one. You have these addresses in your PowerPoint, so if you're having any questions, you can go look at another one yourself. The addresses are here. So if we can pull up the second blog. This is one that you might want to participate in yourself because it's a blog for teachers. And it's created by the British company, Oxford University Press. Many of the publishing houses do now have blogs for teachers. So this is also interesting to be able to go and see what the information is from teacher to teacher. Are we able to show that one, or are we still having? I believe it's there. Let's maybe put it on the big screen. Okay, so you can see this one has little articles written by teachers for teachers, and this topic is how do we help students give more effective presentations? So this is another way of participating, maybe offering tips or ideas to the teacher. Are we able to scroll through this one at all? Maybe not. All right, well, if you're not able to do that, that's all right. Just I encourage the participants to go and see these blogs for yourself, where you can read them at your leisure. So then, if we can just then go to the third one, which is our Distance Learning Foundation blog, there isn't much of anything there yet because you have not started to share. But if you recall, this is the blog where the third assignment for your students will be due. So what you will be asking students to do is to post something on this Distance Learning Foundation blog. Can we show the third link, please? We looked at this last time, but I just want to make sure that you remember what it looks like. No, we seem to be having... Okay, now we're going to go to the third one. There we go. And you remember that if you can pull up this blog, the email address to use is training.englishteacher@gmail.com, and the password is right there in your handout.

All right. So just a reminder, this is what the banner of this blog looks like. So in about 6 weeks, we expect to have you take some of your student work and have them posting in this blog so we can see examples of their work. Okay, thank you for that. Let's carry on because these websites have been difficult to show. Can we go back to the PowerPoint, please? Thank you. All right. Now we're going to move on to the whole idea of creating your own rubric for writing or speaking. Again, you're going to be working with a partner. So before you get started, I'll ask you to move so you've got somebody to speak with. But this is basically what a blank rubric would look like. Now, if you look in your packet, you have some examples. This one packet that begins by looking like this, it's got lots of words in it. And if you could go ahead and put that up on the screen as well. This gives you a sense, this front page, of this person is choosing to use four categories. And this is blank. You'll see he just says, this is your objective, goes on the left-hand side. And this author is saying, this is going to be a beginning level criteria, developing level criteria, accomplished, and exemplary. So they're using a scale of 1 to 4. And you have, you can see that there could be many, many criteria that are put in a rubric. This person, in fact, in this two-page handout uses 5. You might choose to do something much simpler than that. And that's why you have a blank

rubric that both will, you'll see on the screen, and you've got copies of it in your packet, that talks about five objectives. But I'm not expecting that you're going to create a rubric with five objectives this morning. You might just do three or fewer. So that's up to you.

0: in the United States in 2011. That was his title. He picked not the best movies, but the worst ones, in his opinion. And he's saying why they were so bad. We have a lot of movies that come out in the United States, and it's true, a lot of them are pretty bad. So his voice is, you might say, kind of sarcastic. He's kind of making fun of some of these movies when he talks about how bad they are. He's being critical, so he has kind of a critical voice. Sometimes people write in blogs or speak, and they're very encouraging, and their voice is wanting to point out the best of everything, or wanting to find out what is best. So a style, there's a whole range of possible styles. And your students, hopefully, are developing their own style. This is one of the ways of students finding their voice, is to decide what is the style that they want to perfect. Do they want to become very good at critique? What is it that's important to them? And if they're using their writing or their speaking for persuasion, what is the best way to persuade? So you have some speakers or writers who are really enthusiastic, using a lot of interesting language, others who are more subdued. And this is one of the things you might find in your students' writing, that you actually have to help them discover what voice they want to use. Once the student has kind of chosen a voice, then we have the idea of picking words to help make their piece interesting. And by this I mean, let's say that the student wants to talk about something that they think is good. If the only word they use throughout their piece is good, if they're using good in every sentence, this is good, that is good, that makes for a very boring piece of writing, doesn't it? You want to hear them using other words that are equivalent to good. Great, amazing, fantastic, fabulous. So you want them to be able to vary their words to reflect the kind of style that they want to be using. Also, obviously, in persuasive speaking and writing, we need to end up knowing what the writer's perspective is. So unlike other kinds of work that we have our students do, where we want them to reflect, on the one hand, they might be this idea, on the other hand, there's this other idea. In persuasive speaking, our student to have their own perspective and to try to be convincing you of that perspective. So in other words, we want to know when we finish listening to a piece of oral speech or when we finish reading something that a student has written, we should walk away and know exactly what their opinion is, if it's a good piece of writing. And finally, asking if they understand who their audience is. Who are they writing for? Who are they speaking for? If they're putting something, a little audio clip on the blog, is it for fellow students? Is it for citizens of a certain country or a certain city? Is it for the teacher? Who are they intending this to be for? Because that will adjust the way they speak. Certainly I notice, for example, on Facebook, that when my son writes to me, he speaks to me differently than he does to his friends because he's talking to his mother. So he recognizes that I'm a different audience than his buddies are. And so we see the language becomes very different when he's commenting. Okay, go ahead.
1: องค์ประกอบที่3นะคะก็คือเรื่องสไตล์หรือ voice นะคะองค์ประกอบนี้ก็จะเกี่ยวข้องกับเรื่องของการทําให้บทอ่านหรือบทเขียนขอโทษบทพูดหรือบทเขียนของเราเนี่ยน่าสนใจโดยผ่านทางที่ผู้เขียนหรือผู้พูดเนี่ยจะต้องนึกในภาพรวมว่าเขามีจุดประสงค์ในการเขียนเพื่ออะไรนะคะเพื่อวิพากษ์วิจารณ์หรือเพื่อจะเชิญชวนเพราะตรงนี้จะเป็นตัวตัดสินที่จะนำไปสู่เรื่องของการใช้ภาษานะคะเช่นยกตัวอย่างเช่นถ้าสมมุติว่าอาจารย์

Zen. I recognize, again, as is so often the case in our work during these sessions, that some of you have just barely started. And some of you maybe are halfway through, and some might still be struggling. And I'm going to just say a few words now to help people finish up what they're doing. We have a very brave volunteer. Actually, I think we have to use a passive tense. She was volunteered. I don't think she actually volunteered herself. But she's going to present the rubric that they came up with. And then we'll have an example, hopefully, also from maybe we'll go to Hua Hin second, and then we'll go to Chiang Mai third. But let me just say, make a couple of observations as I was walking around this room and talking to the people in here in Bangkok during their work time, is noticing that on the one hand, I thought that a rubric that only had three judgment areas of excellent, good, unacceptable, in my mind, I was thinking that would make it more simple to create the rubric because there's not so many different levels to fill out. But a couple of participants here commented that, in fact, it was too little. That to go from excellent to good and then unacceptable, that felt very harsh. And so one participant said, I think that five levels is actually better in order to determine how I'm going to mark.

0: the paper. So I think that's an interesting point. And feel free, obviously, to do what is right for you. The other observation I would make is that sometimes participants were thinking, wouldn't it be good to have numbers of things in here? So I could say, it's excellent if there's only one or two mistakes, for example, with grammar. Or it's excellent if they only picked a word incorrectly once. But so then it becomes good, perhaps, if they make 3 to 5 mistakes. It's unacceptable if there's more than 5 in that particular area. But also, another participant here pointed out that what if the student who's making the presentation or speaking is just jumping all over with their thinking, and they're not going right in order, or they have too many ideas. They're talking about all of these different aspects. Where do we put that? So I think some very interesting questions are coming up. And again, if you were to go on to the internet and Google creating rubrics, you'll find out all kinds of material and debate. And so anything that you're finding challenging about this process, you can rest assured that teachers everywhere find it challenging to figure out how to do this. All right, so let's go on without further ado to our beloved volunteer who's going to share the rubric that she and her partner created today. And I think we're going to see it on the screen as well. Thank you.
1: As the writing of rubrics in writing, our group think that the objectives of to create a rubric cover 4 objectives. The first objective is content or ideas, and the second objective is organization, style, voice, and the last one is convention. And as the teacher say that we have 3 levels of evaluation to make the rubrics, and then excellent, good, and unacceptable. And for the content or ideas, we get excellent for new or creative idea for if the student write is a writing and or essay. And for we give it the student good for the they have that new idea in the essay, but not very creative. And the unacceptable content, we get the idea not clear. Now we talk about the organization. The excellent organization, the student should in their writing should have complete organization from introduction, body, and conclusion. And for good, we use complete organization, but maybe the introduction, body, or conclusion not clear. How about the unacceptable? There's no organization, like or the organization is not clear. Maybe not no introduction or no conclusion. And how about the style of the writing? If the students make very persuasive or convince the readers, we give them excellent. And then how about good? Persuasive, but not very convinced the readers. And unacceptable, not persuasive at all. Mm-hmm. And how about the convention? We think of the accuracy of grammar, word choice, punctuation, and sentence structure. And if the students can do more than 70%, they are excellent. And how about the criterion for good? If the students can do 50 or 60%, it's good. And if the students the criteria for unacceptable, if the student do less than 50 of the accuracy, and then it's unacceptable. Okay, thank you very much.
0: Great, thank you very much. We have to applaud. That's difficult to do. I wanted to just comment on this one before we go to Huahin. One thing I thought was interesting is that when we get down to convention, then we tend to get a little bit more into, as she said, percentages. How many errors are there? Is it mostly correct, mostly incorrect? So that's interesting for me. So the conventional part of the assessment is maybe a little bit easier to do versus when I think about the question of this is more persuasive or less persuasive, that gets very subjective in a way, which is why the idea of rubrics has come into play, because it's to try to reduce subjectivity. More on that later. Can we hear and see the example from Huahin, please?
2: Good morning, Ajahn Mati. Okay, from Huahin, we create a rubric for speaking. Objective one with the content. Excellent. We should think about clear and good, interesting content or topic. And unacceptable refer to another ideas that we don't know exactly idea what the writer want to share about his or her idea. Objective two is organization, excellent, good introduction, body and conclusion, good conclusion, complete conclusion, and we have the coherence. And how about the good? Okay, we also have introduction or body, but not always. And how about the conclusion? The conclusion is not clear. So, and the last one is unacceptable. Yes, the writer or the speaker have the introduction and body, but no conclusion. And the stern voice. The speakers or the writer should have the variety vocabs. Don't use the repeated vocabs, or sometimes we have to use the synonym or have to paraphrase. And think about the opinions. Show the writers or the speakers' opinions, what they think. And to think about the audience, who the writer or the speaker want to speak to or write to. And how about the good? Oh yeah, they use the vocabs, the same vocabs, or repeated, the same vocabs is boring. Opinion, not clear. And unacceptable vocabs is they use the same vocabulary, okay, it's boring. And the objective four is about conventions, excellent, yes, they have a good structures or correct structure, word choices is like a kind of perfect. And how about the punctuation is very important in writing, so we think about this. Very important. And good, correct structure, but not always, and word choice, not always also. And the last one, unacceptable, for the objective four is word choices, but not always, and sometimes unsuitable. That's all we have from Bo Hin. Thank you.
0: Thank you so much. Nice job. Once again, your example points out to me the challenge of the three-level rubric. The more I think about it now, and the more that we talk about it, I'm leaning towards my colleague here that perhaps four or five levels is easy, because it does feel like a big jump between excellent and good and then unacceptable. So it's interesting in the practice of doing it that we can really see that. All right, can we have the example from Chiang Mai, please?
3: Okay.
4: Hello. From Chiang Mai, I separate from the objective for the writing of the student, for organization, for the excellent organization enhance the activeness of the writing. For the good, organization includes some good points, but still confusing. For unacceptable, very poorly organized. And then objective number two is persuasive. For the excellent, strong, effective use of language and ideas. For the good, point, attempts to use, to establish credibly, including some supporting evidence, but for unacceptable, is failed to make points to support idea. And I separate the objective number three is facts from the writing. They use strong and clear statement and language. For the good point, lack of clarity around the topic. For the unacceptable is not a good topic. Thank you.
0: All right. Thanks to you as well. And thank you, Chiang Mai, for coming up with your own kinds of objectives. I was hoping that somebody would decide not to just choose the four that I had offered, but to come up with something else. So this points out that when you're thinking about creating your own rubric, you need to, as a teacher, decide what's important to you. I encourage you not to simply use what other people have suggested, but to think, what are you looking for in a particular assignment? So it's possible, for example, that you're going to assess a piece of writing. I would agree that having the word persuasive or persuasiveness as an objective would be important, to have that be a separate objective. It could be that for a piece of writing, you choose to completely ignore, for this piece, convention. What you really want to grade is the ideas. Does the student have original new ideas? Is it creative? And maybe for that piece, you choose not to even look at grammar. I know this kind of feels like shocking to English teachers because we tend to like grammar and we like language to be completely correct. But you might decide when assessing a piece to ignore it sometimes in favor of looking at other things. I'll let you summarize, please.
1: จากงานตัว as rubric assessment ที่ทั้ง 3 ไซต์เสนอมานะคะ เราจะพบลิ้นที่ขอพูดโดยสรุปนะคะ จะมีของทางกรุงเทพที่จะดูองค์ประกอบทั้ง 4 องค์ประกอบตามที่เรานำเสนอตอนแรกนะคะ ส่วนของทาง 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

0: time. And because, as always, we always have more to do than we have time to do it in, we again have a volunteer here in Bangkok, I think, who's going to head over and put her rubric over on the viewer. And then maybe we'll go to Chiang Mai. Go ahead, you can sit down there. Yeah. Then we'll maybe do Chiang Mai second this time, and then Hua Hin third. So we again just had some very interesting questions here in Bangkok. I'm sure you had similar questions at the other sites. One of the things that we were noticing in Bangkok is that when we get rid of the preset objectives, it's a little bit challenging to think of, okay, objectives that we want to use then. And with one group, we were discussing the idea that what if we want to ignore conventions? And it was kind of, again, kind of shocking. What do you mean we're going to ignore conventions? I said, sure. I mean, you can decide that you're not going to include something in your rubric if your focus is more on, as another colleague said, the expression of the ideas and thinking about how is the student expressing themselves and what are those objectives then. So if we could go to our Bangkok volunteer and let you describe the rubric that you and your partner created, please. Thank you.
1: First of all, I have to say I apologize for my bad handwriting. And my friend over there just create a rubric for writing, block writing. There are only three aspects or three components. Content, idea, organization, and styles or voice. But I have no time to do this, so I have to say we ignore this. For the block writing, if the writer create new idea, I give them he or she excellent. But for the new idea, but not very creative, just good. And if they create nothing new, nothing at all new, I give them unacceptable grade, unacceptable quality. So for the organization,

0: If anyone can write complete organization, I mean, start from the introduction, come to the body, and then come to the conclusion, it's excellent. It is not clear, not clear at all. Something missing, past some myth, missing some part. So I say, good, only good. But if the writer, the writing jumping around here and there, again and again, that is unacceptable. For the third aspect or the third component, the style and word, I think I have time to focus on collocation, I mean how word work together and word choice, okay, for excellent and just for good, not good connection, not good connection in that writing. And if the words they use in writing fail to communicate a complete thought or idea, that's it, unacceptable writing. Thank you.
1: All right, thank you very much. Let's see if this is on. Okay, can we go to Chiang Mai and see what you have created?
2: I think we spent a lot more time discussing the criteria than we actually did mapping them out. Kind of broke it down to, if I can remember, whether it's topical and current, whether the topic of the blog is something that is interesting, whether it pertains, whether it interests the audience, time, something in the news. Entertainment and humor would be a good consideration for a blog, but we didn't have any kind of define what that would be. It's very subjective. Then we had style, whether the writing style is engaging and interesting. Again, about how like blogs are much more flexible and open. I think again, it's a matter of what the person reads. Grammar and convention we did think were important, but I think as long as the language is effective and it doesn't interfere with the meaning, so not paying attention to nitty-gritty grammar points, but just whether the language is well used and the meaning is clear. And we also thought multimedia would be important, of whether the author uses web links to support their topics, whether they show pictures to demonstrate or videos which give more information and enhance the whole presentation.
1: Great, thank you very much. Yeah, I like the way you folks are working up there in Chiang Mai. Must be the fresh air. Some really interesting kind of novel ideas, and I think your set of criteria, well, two comments I would make. One is that when you talked about thinking about your objectives, that's what you spent most of your time doing, saying what would we be looking for in a blog? And I think that's interesting, that actually taking time with a template, if it's the one I've provided or another one that you find or one of the other examples that's in your packet, really taking the time to think about what are you looking for in a particular piece, and how does it differ between different kinds of writing or speaking. But I also think it's interesting that you point out, you made me aware of something, and that is that the more we read blogs ourselves, the more we're going to be encountering new ideas about what we're looking for. So I hadn't thought about the idea of multimedia or links to other things, but you're absolutely right. That is also a criteria I would include. I find blogs infinitely more interesting if they have other things embedded in them or connected to them. I tend to prefer blogs that have some audio component in addition to writing. So these are some interesting criteria. Thank you very much. And finally, Hua Hin, what do you have for us?

Good morning. In Hoyin, all the teachers think that most of the objectives we have are like in Chiang Mai and in Bangkok. So we will present the other one that's maybe different from the teachers in Chiang Mai and in Bangkok.

0: Since 1972 in the US, a law known as Title IX has prohibited the sex discrimination that used to be endemic in education.
1: Even in mixed-sex schools, they would schedule advanced math and advanced, for example, at the same time. Well, guess who took the math and guess who took the English?
0: Like all federally funded schools in the US, Collins Middle School in Salem, Massachusetts, is strictly co-educational. This may be about to change. The Title IX regulations have recently been loosened. Collins head teacher Mary Manning plans to use the opportunity to try out voluntary single-sex classes for the lower grades, the school's 11 and 12-year-olds.
2: This was something for many years I wanted to try to do, but it would have been, quite frankly, bucking a lot of red tape to get to do it. When, lo and behold, last November they opened these gates, myself here and many people in other parts of the country, I think, were like, well, this opens the opportunities.
0: Collins has nearly 700 students, many of them recent migrants. 33 languages are spoken here. Students do well academically. Mary Manning believes they could do better.
2: My thought is to give them a break from each other so that when we're trying to help them address issues of pre-algebra or algebra or physical science, they can maybe do that in a venue that doesn't have them also having to address issues of am I impressing him or her, or am I looking silly to him, or am I acting grown up enough even though I don't feel like it? All of the trappings of being a young teen in these times.
1: I think that the discussion of whether or not some single-sex classes or schools will advantage or help girls in some cases or boys in others is a good discussion to be having. But I think that when the expectation is that the discussion will lead to a simple one-size-fits-all answer, that's where we go in the wrong direction.
3: Answer me this question.
0: But work on gender at Collins isn't confined to the single-sex issue. These 11-year-olds are embarking on a voyage of discovery. Their teachers, June Casale and Mark Harrison, don't explain what the stars are for. They aim to have the children experience and then be able to identify gender discrimination.
3: Inequity. What do you think it could mean then? Mia?
4: Not equal.
3: Not equal. You got it. For instance, say we started talking about discriminating on gender. Maybe I have a bias. Maybe I favor boys more than girls and I don't even notice. And you should challenge if I have a bias. Right now, we're gonna read a story. If you have a star on your forehead, you're gonna get a book. If you do not have a star, go underneath one of the tables that are in a room and you don't get a book, but you get to listen. I do have extra books, but you know what? The only way you get a book is if you have a star. Sorry.
4: The star that we teach.
2: I think that we have a responsibility as a school, as educators. I think I have a responsibility. We need to put racism on the table. We need to put gender issues on the table. We need to put homophobia on the table. Instead of just punishing them if they do something wrong about it, our job is to help them understand it and then help them learn how to do it right.
3: I'm going to go over some questions about that story. I want everybody to participate, so you need to be recording your answers. Everybody in the middle okay? Jennifer, you're okay? Jonathan, you can poke out and see the questions up there, can't you?
5: Yeah.
3: All right, well, what are you sitting there doing nothing?
5: I'm trying to see what I could write with.
3: Well, you have a pen, right?
5: I'm gonna use my hand.
3: Well, I don't care what you use, but if you're in class, right? You're supposed to be participating? Well, then record the answers, let's go. You guys gotta figure it out. I don't know what the problem is. Everybody in the middle is doing fine, so. Before we move on, somebody tell me what equity means again. Shayna.
6: To be unfair.
3: To be unfair. None of that's going on right now, is it?
6: Yeah.
3: You think there's inequity in this classroom right now?
6: Yeah.
3: What's not fair?
6: The people with the stars on their forehead have the paper to write on, but the other people under the table have to write on their hands.
3: I don't see it. No. Everybody's got the questions. Everybody heard the story.
7: Last year, we began in the
0: These teachers are new to Collins. They've been invited to join Mary Manning in her ongoing consultation with staff about whether or not to offer voluntary single-sex classes at some point in the future.
7: I want to bring you, as the new people in the community, up to date on a process that we undertook last year, really exploring the issue of having gender-based classes, same-sex classes, both from academic reasons and for social reasons. The options that we did come up with was to do this in academic classes and not in specialist classes, so that students would have some experience every day in a mixed class. That's not a decision, though. All of your ideas, which are as important as the ideas we already have, will be.
2: We process everything as a group. We move slowly, I think, on things sometimes compared to other schools. You know, if we're going to change something, we talk about it, we mull about it, we put the ideas together, and we come up with a decision. There are about 110 professional staff people here. They're bringing 110 different experiences to this question.
8: We know that it's easier to teach a class of girls. I've taught full classes of just boys, and boys of sort of a lower income level, and, you know, it was insane.
9: Once you start separating, you're going against the inclusion model. What is the consequence socially? So you're taking them out, they're just interacting with their own gender, and then say 6 years down the line, all of a sudden they're out in the real world, quote, real world, now they're interacting with both sides. What's that consequence? That's my question.
10: Many times I really want not to have that mixed sex group. I really would like mixed gender group. Would like to have the time to work with the girls and the time to work with the boys so that they can focus on learning and not on each other and hair and makeup and who's doing what.
11: There's often a different rapport male teacher to male student than male teacher to female student, or vice versa. Oftentimes I know I can joke with my male students in a different manner than I can with the female students, as far as sarcasm goes. Boys, you know, that's part of being boys, we can take it. I mean, with girls, some, you know, it's kid gloves.
3: You guys read the directions. If you need help, call one of us over.
0: As the class progresses, the children are split into groups and given tasks. Those with stars on their heads get enjoyable jobs with status. Those without stars aren't so fortunate.
12: Okay. You are nurses at a hospital and the babies at the table are in your care. Do the following. Each person must cradle and rock a baby at the table for 4 minutes to help them fall asleep.
13: Okay.
3: All right, you have 5 minutes starting now to complete your task. If you have a star on your head and you need help, call us over. If you do not have a star, you're going to have to figure it out. Do you guys get what you have to do?
14: We have to build an office building with 2 floors to fit 120 employees.
3: 120 employees. What is your job title? What are you guys?
14: We're architects.
3: As long as you have your idea of what the building's going to look like, put it together. There's Legos in there, too. If you need help, let me know. Good luck. Those babies are still awake. If I can hear them crying, that means they're not sleeping. Your job is to get them. I can hear them. You can't hear them crying, maybe that's a problem. You have 30 seconds left. 30 seconds left. If you want to get paid for your job, you need to get it done. Ms. Casal will pay you.
13: Okay, so the cleaning was done? Okay.
3: I'll tell you what. I will tell you something about the clean. It wasn't done that well, though.
13: No, that's all.
3: I mean, I still
13: get.
3: Have chalk on my hands, so yeah. I'm not impressed
13: they'll
3: at all.
13: Get a little something.
15: It's better than nothing, at least.
13: We're very impressed. We knew that you guys knew a lot about sports. Okay, here's your pay. A lot of pay there for you guys. Okay. Are your babies asleep? You don't know? Okay. Well, here's your pay.
15: Wait, what about? I'm a hard working mother.
13: I'm sure. All right, so here's your money, all right, for all your hard work. Okay? Thank you.
12: We only have 200 bucks. He's supposed to get his share.
15: Yeah, I know, but yeah.
16: Because one of them probably didn't fall asleep.
15: Spending time with the kid is more than money.
16: Yes.
13: It's okay to be.
0: For Collins, tackling sexism, racism, and other inequities is a continuous process.
13: That it's okay for them.
0: These teachers and counselors are meeting to share their observations of behavior that troubles them.
17: A little girl walks into a classroom and you hear the sly sexual remarks and undertones coming from the boys about the girl's anatomy. And a little girl almost feeding into it because she doesn't know how else to handle it. And she would laugh too and accept that treatment. And it's only when we intervene that the girl feels free to say something.
18: There's a game out there of how many boys can slap how many girls on their rear end. Mm-hmm. And it's become a game, and I didn't even know that was going on. never saw somebody trying to add up on their fingers how many rear ends they, you know, they touched.
19: I'm amazed that they are just so cavalier about the boys hitting the girls hitting the boys, the girls, even the girls within each other.
20: I mean, walking down the hallways this year, like they punching each other. Yeah, they really, and they think it's acceptable. When you, absolutely, when you call them on it, they 100%, all of them. We're just kidding. I'm just joking.
17: I'm seeing far more boys who seem to be victims of what I consider to be rather abusive relationships, even in the hallways.
21: Physical or emotional?
17: Pick up my books. I drop my books. Pass this paper in. I don't want to get out of my seat. Almost boys who have turned into puppy dogs. I really can't say that I've seen that before.
3: Okay, you need to bring your chair back to the circle. We're going to process what we did today. How did it feel to have a star in your head?
22: It made me feel important.
23: It made me feel like proud.
3: Made you feel proud? You felt proud?
22: I don't know what I did, so I don't know how I quite got a star. And like the other people, I don't know why they didn't get a star, so.
3: Okay. If you have this little feeling, it's like, you know what? Doesn't really feel right. But you also didn't take the star off your head. Right? Was there an equity in the tasks that you were completing?
24: The sportcaster was the easiest job, and they got the most payroll, and the maid was the hardest and dirtiest job, and they got the least payroll.
3: The hardest and the dirtiest, and they got the least. If you had to think of these jobs in terms of who does them, if you think of maid, dinner host, nurse, what do you think of? And what do you think of, Jamie?
25: I think of hard workers.
3: Hard workers? Do you think of gender? Does gender come across there?
25: Yeah.
3: What?
25: Woman, female.
3: So, raise your hands if you agree with that. Everybody agrees with that, all right?
13: I have a question for the movers. The movers got paid $320. How did you guys split up that money?
24: First we got each 100.
13: Yep.
24: And then Shayna and Mia decided that they should give me the other 20 because like they said because I'm the guy.
13: And what did you think about that?
24: I was like grateful, but if I could split the money to them too, mm-hmm. and for me, I would, but it was just the 20. So
13: it was the two of you? Can you explain how come you decided to give him the 20? Because Dennis made a comment that you gave him the more money because he was the guy. Do you think that he did more work because he was a guy?
24: Yeah, because
2: we got to open those doors for kids at this age because this is the age where they're old enough to understand what they're saying if you point it out to them and help them get past it. It's the age where they're just starting to be old enough to understand why they're feeling these things or why these feelings have been passed down sometimes.
3: We have Jonathan here, and what are people doing already? Okay, all of a sudden there's people laughing. Jonathan is rocking a baby. We've already said that the nurse position you said is feminine, so why laughing? Justin.
24: Usually a woman does that. Like, my mom always rocks my baby brother to sleep, not my dad.
3: Okay.
24: Like, my dad usually just watches TV and
3: We're at the stage, and you're in sixth grade, that you're starting to form some prejudice about gender. Be honest, how many people think they would poke fun at Jonathan?
26: Oh, okay.
3: All right, when you're laughing, you gotta think about your own thinking. All right, is there a bias or a prejudice or stereotype in my head? Why am I laughing at that? So if Rob goes, I'm opening a hair salon tomorrow, and everybody starts laughing, maybe you should stop. Maybe the laughter might be a good way for you guys to realize, I gotta stop and think about why I'm laughing. Those are things to think about. You guys did awesome today.
27: แนวทางการใช้สื่อการเรียนการสอน DLTV ของมูลนิธิการศึกษาทางไกลผ่านดาวเทียมในพระบรมราชูปถัมภ์ 1. สื่อการเรียนการสอนอนุญาตให้ใช้เพื่อการจัดการเรียนการสอนตามการออกอากาศของ DLTV เท่านั้น 2. ห้ามทำซ้ำดัดแปลงหรือเผยแพร่สื่อของ DLTV เพื่อประโยชน์ส่วนตนหรือเพื่อกิจกรรมที่มีลักษณะแสวงหาผลประโยชน์โดยมิได้รับอนุญาตสอบถามข้อมูลเพิ่มเติมได้ที่มูลนิธิการศึกษาทางไกลผ่านดาวเทียมในพระบรมราชูปถัมภ์
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1: ใช่ค่ะเขามาจบ2ปีหลัง
2: The subject matter. So the issue is the you know good point. The idea they are talking about is the subject matter knowledge of the teacher, which can make it, and that is very much you know like you're talking about pedagogical content knowledge. So you need both subject and pedagogy. So if the teacher doesn't feel comfortable with that, then you have to build, you know, you have to help them develop that competency. So no pedagogy can substitute for, if you don't know what you're teaching, how can you teach it? So
0: yes, and because her mentee is a former head of the science department, and he or she doesn't have physics background, so that's why he or she never let the student use a transformer, the electric transformer before. So when she realized that, she bring a lot of transformer in the teacher's office and let them like informally practice with the various type of the transformer and select the best one that they feel comfortable. Yeah. He or she feel comfortable. So start with the informal

0: to build their to bring down their level of anxiety, right? Is that right?
1: Yes, but I have questions for you.
0: Sure.
1: I wonder if the administrator team serve the role as a mentor.
0: Yeah.
1: So it's kind of, you know, like confusing in the role. One is a policy team,
0: yeah,
1: and another role, another day, or another event, they have to act as a mentor.
0: Yeah.
1: So how they separate this kind, or what technique, or what they can do to separate, or not take, or not lead to the mentee to afraid, oh, this is a vice school principal, so whether or not he will come as a mentor or the policy team.
0: Okay, I think this is a very good question, because this question is very fundamental as an administrator. As an administrator, one problem comes is, if you are a mentor, then you are close, you are like friends, okay? But then you have also an administrator, so you have responsibility, and you feel maybe your authority will go down and the person will take you not seriously, very casually, right? So you worry about it. You say, should I be a mentor or should I be an administrator? Which one is better? Okay. I think there is an answer. It's not a difficult answer. I think the answer is from parenting, in my view. What kind of parent is a good parent? What kind of parent is not so good parent? So it's a question about parenting. So think about, there are, in the literature, they say, I'm thinking about now, let's go to the parenting. We can talk about administration also. There are, like I talk, I think I mentioned it somewhere else, there are three types of parenting styles. And I think there is in Thai word, I forgot it, and I've used it in my paper, one of my papers about parenting style, because I know in Thai there are words for different type of parenting styles, and I forgot what it is. There are three types of parenting style. One type of parenting style is called authoritarian. Authoritarian parenting style is that, do this, don't do that, that's not right. Many parents will tell their children that, please sit there, don't move. I told you to sit there, right? Don't do this, that's not right. So they do all the time, tolotuela. They always tell student their children that they have to behave like this. If you don't behave like, you won't get anything, right? No food today, nothing like that. So they will scare children and they will threaten them. They will, sometimes parents can even be abusive, can beat their children, right? So that is called authoritarian parenting style. Now, authoritarian parenting style is number one, tinang, authoritarian. Some parents are not authoritarian. Some parents are permissive. Permissive is some parents don't care what children do. Children go break the table, they don't care. Children throw things, they don't care. They walk around and make noise, fight with the children, they don't care. That is called permissive parenting style. Parenting style. So authoritarian, very strict. Permissive, sabai, sabai. They don't say anything. All right. So now the third type of parenting style is called authoritative. Much higher authoritarian. Authoritative. Authoritative parenting style. Authoritative parenting style is that when parents will tell child, look, you know what? You are lovely. I love you. But please be careful. This is not polite. You should not do that. You are smart. You are intelligent. How can you think like that? And they will have a very good relationship with their child. And they will ask them questions. What do you want to do? Why do you want to do this? I think that's good. What do you think about it? But at the same time, the child respect of parents, but at the same time loves the parents, but also a little bit sometimes feels parents can scold me. I should not do.

So, strategy for mentorship and coaching. Strategy for giving, for teacher development. Okay, for teacher development. What is the strategy we use for teacher development? I think there are five different strategies. I think there are five of them. There are five different strategies in US used for teacher development. Mm-hmm. And we want to go through each of these strategies. The first

0: And I felt very sad. So I felt, oh my God, they break my heart. They all copy. But then I thought, I should not feel bad. These things happen. And then I started reading about cheating. Why students cheat? What is the reason for cheating? Now I have written, I think, 3-4 papers on cheating. So actually it was good that they cheated because it made me think and made me do research in that area. So I have done, actually, one of my students, she finished her PhD on cheating, Thailand, plagiarism. So I became very interested in that, and I have, actually, if you type my name, you'll find at least 3-4 articles in the area of cheating, and I'm interested in. I understand why people cheat. I think it's a very interesting area of cheating. And let me ask you, do you know why students cheat?
1: Why?
0: They want high score.
1: อยากได้คะแนนเยอะ
0: ๆ
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0: If do you think if students have opportunity everybody will cheat you think
1: ถ้ามีโอกาสคิดว่าทุกคนจะลอกไหม
0: Do you know do you have idea about of what type of students will cheat
1: ถ้าเปิดโอกาสเมื่อไหร่คิดว่าทุกคนเด็กจะลอกกันไหมคะขนาดไม่เปิดยังลอก
0: It depends depends depends yeah.
3: right so they I think that they avoid punishment
0: yeah
3: because I remember some time when I was young and I studied English and I think I did the misspellingAnd my teacher punished me.
0: Yeah.
3: So that sometimes we copy because they don't want to be punished.
0: Yeah.
3: We felt embarrassed
0: yeah.
3: and we get hurt.
0: Yeah.
3: So that, I think that that's a very big reason that why some of Thai students copying.
0: Yeah.
3: Right.
0: I think these are all good points. Now, I will just give you, I'm interested in knowing why students cheat. What motivates them to cheat?Okay, and if you like, you can send me an email. I will send you papers, and if you can't find it. I have, in two different studies, in one studies, I am interested in what kind of people cheat more likely. And I have tried to find, do religious people, sasana, cheat more? Or do materialistic shopping cheat more? All right? So I tried to find, and I found people who are very materialistic.They are more likely to cheat, all right? They are more likely to cheat. So people who are more religious, they are less likely to cheat, but if they cheat, they will tell you, I have cheated, because it will be so. Now, another thing is, in our studies, we found that students who are very mastery-oriented, that means they like to learn, new things, they...are less likely to cheat. They will not cheat. Because they are not interested in anything. They are interested in learning. Why should they cheat? There's no reason to cheat. Students who are worried about one thing. What did she get? A. I got B. What did he get? A. She got C. I got B. And sometimes teacher also does. Teacher says to the students, oh, you have A.She has B and here. So if teacher does that, students always come to the class thinking, oh my God, in this class, like you said, I don't want to be stupid. I'm worried about looking stupid. So those students who are worried about social comparison, I don't know in Pasathai, Plavarai, social comparison, they are more likely to teach because when they come to the class, they're always thinking, what is the grade I will get?Oh my God, if I ask question, teacher will know I'm stupid. I don't want to ask questions. So they're worried always in the class. So I think less is from the studies we have done. The lesson for mentorship and coaching is this. Do not promote social comparison. When you grade to a student, do not give a grade A. Okay.Here are two people who got A. Here are two people who got C.

This program is about change. Change in our world and change in the way scientists view it. We'll be traveling to Antarctica to learn about how its unique and potentially valuable biology is evolving. And we go to Switzerland, where physicists are attempting the most ambitious experiment of all time. First, we delve into the chemistry of water to report on a potentially alarming but hitherto little understood consequence of climate change. The greenhouse effect of increasing levels of atmospheric carbon dioxide is well known. However, a recent Royal Society report has drawn attention to another consequence of CO2 on the world's oceans. A co-author of the report

0: report is Professor Andrew Watson.
1: Carbon dioxide from the atmosphere dissolves into the surface oceans quite readily on quite a short time scale. Of course, much of it also comes back out again as well. So there's a continuous exchange between the atmosphere and the ocean. Now, what happens when a carbon dioxide molecule goes in to the surface ocean? It dissolves in the seawater, and on a time within about a minute, it has associated with a water molecule. So you get hydrogen carbonate, sometimes called carbonic acid, H2CO3. And then quite shortly after that, that dissociates, knocking off a hydrogen ion and a bicarbonate ion, that's the rest, the HCO3. So you produce roughly one hydrogen ion for every carbon dioxide molecule that goes in to the surface ocean. And an increase in the hydrogen ion concentration means that you're going to decrease the pH, increase the acidity of the oceans. Some of the creatures that are most strongly affected are the ones that secrete calcium carbonate. They make shells, or they make tests, or internal skeletons, or external skeletons out of that. Now, there are all sorts of creatures that do that. Crustaceans, oysters, shellfish all produce actual shells. But then there are also many creatures such as plankton, some of them unicellular, microscopic plankton. And in fact, it's probably the open ocean plankton which produce the most, even though the shoreline organisms and the shallow water organisms are perhaps the ones that we're most familiar with. The different organisms produce basically two different kinds of calcium carbonate. One is calcite. So the coccolithophores, for instance, which produce the most, mostly produce calcite. But another is aragonite, and for example, coral reefs are mostly aragonite. These are different mineral forms. They're the same chemical composition, but different mineral forms, in other words, a different lattice, if you like, of calcium carbonate. And a critical difference is that aragonite is quite a bit more soluble than calcite. So the creatures that are more susceptible to change are going to be the ones that produce aragonite. We really don't understand the workings of this rather complex system. It possibly is in the realm of the corals where humans will see the effects most readily. They can't produce their aragonite structures so readily if you acidify the water, even by 0.1, 0.2 pH units. So they will be affected. They're already being stressed, so this is an extra stress on them. And not very good news, therefore, for coral reefs.
0: Another ecosystem under threat from climate change is Antarctica. This isolated, extreme continent is an almost ideal natural laboratory for biologists, with many secrets still waiting to be unlocked. Now, scientists are in a race against time to learn all they can before it's too late.
2: The benefits of living in the Antarctic continent are lack of competition. As with all extreme environments, if an organism can adapt to exploit that new environment, then it doesn't suffer competition from other animals. So it's a trade-off between the costs of overcoming the stresses and the benefits of lack of competition. And what we see in the Antarctic is some very highly specialised organisms that are existing in large numbers because they just don't have the competition. When you talk about how cold an environment is, the important thing is not the level to which the temperature drops to, it's whether it's frozen or not. Once water freezes, it starts to disrupt cellular mechanisms, it starts to prevent biochemical activities within the cell, and it starts to disrupt life as we're more familiar with it. So I think the important thing is whether water freezes or not, and whether ice crystals are produced, and that's what makes life so difficult in the Antarctic. Once it gets very cold, so in the very coldest parts of the continent, at minus 80 degrees centigrade, you wouldn't see any life there at all. One of the most interesting things about cold adaptation are there are patterns that you can see across the kingdoms. So you can look at bacteria, you can look at archaea, you can look at higher organisms and the cells within those higher organisms. And the same sort of patterns of adaptation to cold environments are seen across all of them. And these can include things like enzyme modification. So enzymes might become activated at a lower temperature. They may modify their structures so that they're more flexible. Mm-hmm. And they may be less susceptible to warm-induced inactivation. You might also see changes in the membrane lipids, so that the flexibility of a membrane decreases as the temperature decreases. Another thing they might do is produce antioxidants, and antioxidants are chemicals which prevent cellular damage following freezing. Another thing that's more recently been discovered are cold shock proteins, and these cold shock proteins are produced in response to cold stress. So all this suite of mechanisms taken together help animals to adapt to the cold. The whole of the Antarctic continent is particularly vulnerable to climate change because of the extremely rapid nature of the warming. A lot of the organisms that live there have to live in a trade-off between metabolizing and producing compounds which enable them to live in the cold and the lack of competition. So as the temperature increases, so the levels of competition will increase, they're already existing at edges of their tolerance. So you probably see that they would either have to move or they'd die out. Some people would argue that the Antarctic continent is quite poor in terms of species composition. As temperature increases, we would expect there to be a growth in that diversity. So in the short term, you might actually see an increase in the levels of diversity. But some of the work that we've done at the British Antarctic Survey has shown that a large proportion of the microorganisms present in the Antarctic environment are new to science, and up to 80% of them haven't been studied before. So if we're in a position where we have an increasing global temperature, we start losing some of these novel species because non-Antarctic organisms start to migrate in and fill those niches, then we could be losing the potential to discover novel biochemicals, new pharmaceuticals, and new enzymes and methods of gene expression that we haven't even got to understand yet.
0: While biologists are going literally to the ends of the Earth, physicists are going to even greater extremes to ask questions about the origins of the universe. Nearing completion in Switzerland is the largest scientific experiment ever attempted. The aim is to recreate the conditions present in the universe less than 1/1,000,000th of a second after the Big Bang.
3: The Large Hadron Collider at CERN has been built with such a high energy that we know that it goes beyond our understanding. Our theory is not capable of describing what is going to be seen there. So it's guaranteed that we'll see some new phenomena. We've got to the point where we think that everything in the world that we see, so our bodies, the stars, planets, planet Earth, the moon, are made of basically three fundamental particles, actually. Two particles called the up quark and the down quark, and the electron that goes around the up quark and the down quark, which make up the atomic nucleus. There's also a particle called the neutrino, the electron neutrino, which is intimately related with the way the sun shines. We also think there are four forces in the universe. Gravity, the most familiar, but by far the weakest. The other three are the strong force, which sticks the nucleus together, the weak force, which is involved in hydrogen burning inside the sun, and electromagnetism. In some ways, when you tell the story, it sounds really simple, and indeed, I suppose it is. But actually, that hides a lot. The masses of the particles, so how heavy those things are, is a complete mystery in a very complicated pattern. The neutrinos, for example, are not massless. Light's massless, so the photon, the particle of light, flies around at the speed of light, that's fine. Neutrinos are just slightly heavier than nothing, but not much. And then 15 orders of magnitude heavier is the heaviest quark, called the top quark, which is heavier than a gold nucleus. That pattern is not understood at all. It's bizarre in some sense. I mean, why would the world be like that? We know the profound things that we don't know. What now is a clue, a signpost to where to go next. Okay. The Large Hadron Collider, it's a very simple idea, actually. It's basically get some protons, whiz them around as fast as you can, smash them into each other. And you do that not because you want to know what's inside the proton, but just to get a lot of energy in a very small space. You do that by having a 27-kilometer circumference machine, which is the Large Hadron Collider. It sits about 100 meters below the ground, straddles the French-Swiss border. And there, basically, to picture it, there are two beams of particles in there, one going one way, one going the other way, protons, which would fit inside the zero on a 20 pence piece, but carry as much energy as an aircraft carrier going at 30 miles an hour. So it's an incredibly violent kind of regime. And you smash these things together, and all that energy gets focused into something the size of a proton. So really what you're doing is you're creating the conditions that were present in the universe less than a billionth of a second after the Big Bang, in a very small space, in the lab, and then you're basically putting a camera around that bit of space and taking a picture of it. So it's just like getting a big camera going back in time to the Big Bang and having a look and see what goes on.

Data flow is 10,000 Encyclopedia Britannicas per second out of that experiment. So that actually requires a computing infrastructure that you wouldn't believe. You can imagine it's a lot of hard drives to do that. And you've got to sift through all that data. And you're looking for needles in haystacks. I mean, really, needles in haystacks. It's, you know, we will have billions and billions of proton-proton collisions in that detector. Really what we're doing is we're looking for new particles, particles that we haven't seen before that will get made in these violent collisions, and you've got to try and patch them back together. And that's the trick, actually. That's where the skill is. Once you've built this thing, which is engineering skill, then you turn it on, and you've then got to have analysis skill and physics intuition to go find the interesting stuff. We're guaranteed to see the mechanism that produced mass in the universe within 3 or 4 years of turning the machine on. We have to see that because we built this machine at an energy where we know that process happened. The real big questions are, why is gravity so weak? Gravity is 10 to the power 40 times weaker than the strong force. That needs an explanation. There's an anti-gravity force in the universe that's been discovered, which is called dark energy. Einstein called it the cosmological constant. It seems that distant galaxies are being pushed away from each other at ever-increasing rates. We don't understand that, and it seems to be about 70% of the energy in the universe tied up in there. So there are some very profound questions. I would guess that, well, certainly the origin of mass in the universe, probably dark matter, those things will be explained if I were to put money on it. Now, whether the gravitational question, which is the big question, that requires us to be lucky as well as clever. But, you know, there's not a chance.

0: Well, the curious thing about the brain is that it's hiding in plain sight.
1: Sooner or later, humans have to confront the fact that we don't know how the brain works.
2: The Brain Mapping Center in Los Angeles offers its customers powerful brain imaging technologies. High-power magnetic scanners have become an invaluable diagnostic tool and produce images to marvel at. But leading neuroscientists are saying, if you think these technologies reveal how the brain works, think again.
0: We do a great deal of neuroimaging today, CAT scanning and MEG and EEG and so on. And all of this imaging today is substantially blind to the true connectional anatomy of the human brain.
3: You cannot take normal subjects and open up their head to look at their brains. That's not practical. You have to look at it with the technologies that you have, and by doing that, you're one step removed from reality.
2: Within a square millimeter of the brain, a dense maze of millions of neurons may be firing away. To depict this process with animation and computer graphics is one thing. To capture the reality has been a daunting challenge.
1: Every single neuron, pretty much, is unique, has its own wiring diagram. And that is, there's no simple redundancy of just having a lot of the same unit. And that's why the brain has been so much more intractable to understand than other organ systems.
0: The connectivity of the brain is crucial to its function. All of the operation of the brain occurs upon a substrate of its physical connections.
2: Jeff Lichtman and his colleagues at Harvard University have been pioneering techniques for brain circuit imaging.
1: One of the fundamental questions that has plagued the field of neurobiology, which is, what is the physical substrate of memory? Where is your memory of your grandmother in your brain? In what form does it sit? What is the physical instantiation of your grandmother? A lot of people would say it is a wiring diagram.
2: Neuroscientists at Harvard are perfecting a technology which they hope one day will map a human memory. This scanning electron microscope has been imaging neural pathways of mice and rats from slices

0: of their brains.
1: This is a half of a rat brain that has been fixed with chemical fixatives and embedded in plastic so that it can be sectioned very thin.
0: And the piece of kit doing the brain slicing is called an automatic tape-collecting lathe ultramicrotome.
1: In order for an electron microscope to trace neural circuits, it has to be able to see those neural circuits on the surface.
0: This assembly line brain slicer requires a spool of film with an electric charge to attract and secure the ultra-thin slices.
1: So these slices are on the order of about 30 nanometers in thickness. And to put that in perspective, human hair is about 50,000 nanometers in thickness.
2: I believe we want to look at the smallest resolution, every last bit of it. This is a brain, this is that hippocampus part of the brain of a rodent, and that's the size of one of these sections. They're really massive for the electron microscope. That's the slab that these images came out of. So we've magnified up here many thousands of times to get images like this. This object here, this little circle, is about 40 nanometers in diameter. That's 400 hydrogen atoms wide, so it's pretty small. This is a synapse. At high power is basically the ground truth of what's. So now you're looking now at full resolution at all the synapses in one very, very small part of that big data set.
0: Because of the density of neurons, inventive strategies are required to clearly see and trace pathways.
2: You can trace out one process over a long distance.
0: In this instance, one of Jeff Lichtman's students meticulously colored by hand the individual neural fibers.
2: Stick up off of that. And once you do that, then it's not hard to do it for lots of processes in the same data set. Getting a wiring diagram has been conflicted with the reality of the way the brain is made, which is a bunch of wires that are translucent and all look basically the same. The real event that changed everything was this remarkable discovery that there is a protein inside jellyfish that's fluorescent, the green fluorescent protein. The gene for it can be put into other animals to make cells in other animals also fluorescent.
0: Lichtman and his colleagues designed a strategy which introduced three separate colors of jellyfish proteins that would activate as a mouse brain develops. Their objective was to use the colors to distinguish and trace the notoriously dense and translucent patchwork of neurons.
2: We scan the image, the slide that we're looking at, with a single color to get the red channel. And so we see the red channel show up, and then we turn on the blue channel, we scan the blue channel, and it just fills in blue on top of the red, and we noticed, oh my goodness, there's not only red and blue cells, but there's also a few purple cells. And then the green channel came on, and then suddenly we had this amazing number of colors.
0: The mixing and matching of only three different proteins produced over 80 different hues.
2: So we have this enormous mixture of colors. I can tell you our jaws literally dropped. We're just going, huh?
0: The creatures with a technicolor brain became known as the Brainbow mice.
2: So this is the part of the auditory system. Very big wires, because this information has to come in very quickly so the brain can tell the difference between the speed at which information came into the left ear and the right ear. That's the way we localize sounds in space. And all this movement you're seeing is really just the wires as we're moving down through the depth of the section. This is the cerebral cortex in the same transgenic line of mice. And in this case, what really matters is what's going on between these cells, where they're connected. So if we zoom up higher, these big things are the nerve cell bodies, the cell bodies of all the neurons in this part of the brain. But what you see, it's just completely overwhelmed by millions and millions of little wires going in all directions.
3: You look at the brain of a mouse, you're already looking at a structure that's a half a billion years old. If a mouse brain is that, the complexity of the monkey brains and the human brains, you just put your head in your hands and say, I can't believe I'm ever going to live long enough to make sense out of this.
0: Inspired by the Human Genome Project, in which geneticists produced a complete map of human DNA, neuroscientists, armed with powerful new brain imaging technologies, are daring to think the unthinkable, to produce a complete roadmap of all the neural pathways in the brain. It's being called the Human Connectome Project.
4: We don't have the connectome yet. We are working on that. What effect it has in terms of how we study and understand the human brain, I think we all have high hopes.
0: A connectome, or wiring diagram, has the potential to provide invaluable insights into human development and the root causes of some psychiatric disorders.
3: You can look at every aspect of human neuroscience and turn and have another killer app. You have schizophrenia, depression, post-traumatic stress disorder. Then you have the classical medical applications. You know, hit in the head with a baseball bat or an improvised explosive device. What functional deficits will result from the brain trauma? Will there be one?
2: I think that these techniques that give us slightly larger scale projections between parts of the nervous system will be invaluable for many, many questions. And maybe in an immediate way, more health relevant than the minutia of a true connectome, as I would call it. Sooner or later, humans have to confront the fact that we don't know how the brain works. And if you want to understand that, you have to look at the wiring diagrams of the interconnections between cells. That's going to happen.
5: This is a superconducting research scanner that's about 5 times as strong as a clinical scanner.
0: The research labs of Massachusetts General Hospital in Boston are the playground for computational biologist Van Wedien. His goal is to program a new breed of powerful magnetic scanners that can be fine-tuned to detect the movement of water molecules along neural pathways.
3: Water diffusion refers to the random thermal motion of water molecules. This is not the motion of water because it's being in the circulatory system being pumped by the heart, but in a tissue that contains fibers, like the brain or in muscle tissue, diffusion is faster parallel to the fibers than it is across them because water molecules can go a farther distance before they bump into something accidentally. Relative preference of water diffusion for one direction compared to another direction tells you which way the fibers are pointing.
4: The whole diffusion series of approaches in MR is relatively new compared to other approaches in MR and is evolving at an extremely fast rate.
0: The new approach, called diffusion MRI, is expected to play a pioneering role in the early stages of a human brain connectome.
3: You can't really use the microscopic approach to figure out the large components of the human brain. You know, you need the ecological satellites in orbit to look at the entire Amazon basin, and you need troops on the ground counting ants and mites. It's not that they're competitive, it's that they're all we have. We wish we had more.
0: Diffusion MRI promises a macroscopic insight into neuroanatomy. Imaging experiments conducted by colleagues of Wedien offered a first chance to road test his new mathematical formulae.
3: I said, well, you know, you should really try this more advanced diffusion technique that I've hatched. When that first image came back, that was one jaw-dropping moment. There has never been any other image on the planet that has shown the three-dimensional connectional anatomy of a brain before. Now the cerebellum is on the far right, and you see the tree-like structure. The blue fibers at the top left are the visual pathway. The green and red fibers in the center are hippocampal. It's strange to think about how much I learned in the last 2 years. In fact, in the last 2 months.
2: A very fundamental question in biology is whether reductionism or holism is the ultimate answer to the things that we most want to understand. Questions like, what is life? What is consciousness? Do we understand that by breaking it down to its particles? Or do we understand it by integrating the particles up into something more grand?
3: Our objective is not just to see stuff people have seen before. We're trying to see stuff that has never been seen before.
2: This mapping project, very much like the Hubble Telescope Deep Space Mapping Project, where you're cataloging a huge amount of information with the hopes that that catalog will provide insights, in the case of Hubble Telescope, with our origins as a planet. And in the case of the human connectome, one might think the origins of our consciousness, of who we are, would come out of this.

0: You're going to watch a year nine science lesson. They've just finished their SAT, so they're going to start they've started the GCSE module. They're doing the Edexcel module two, which is genes. Part of the new curriculum means that they've got to look at how science works, and what they're going to look at today is the ethical side of cloning. They've done a little bit of the more physical cloning and the biology behind it, but now we want to bring them and try and get them to think about the ethical side, the moral side, which is something that they're not used to discussing in science.
1: So what's the plan for the lesson?
0: The plan is to continue from their previous lesson, was based on cloning and a bit of background knowledge on Dolly the sheep. And what they're going to do is they're going to decide whether certain circumstances should cloning be allowed or should it not be allowed, and then they're going to prepare a debate which will involve them having a discussion for and against at the same table, and then some of them as a plenary will stand up and actually give their debates if they're confident to do that. All I want you to do, guys, as soon as you get one of these, is read the superstar task, this side of the sheet. Okay, there's five situations. I want you to read each one. As a starter, just read through the five before I explain what we're going to do. Kavita and Lauren. Fantastic. Who has not got one yet? Kerry and Jodie. Mark, you haven't got one. Mark, can you work with Dean? Yeah? Brilliant. Get a big stool and come sit over there. You okay?
2: Yeah, three.
0: Yeah, so he's got three over there as well, so that's perfect. Just read through the five situations for about 2 minutes. And then I'm going to explain what we're going to do today. Come sit up with that. Please discuss each one. It's each situation, I want you to discuss what you think about each. Quick discussion about what you think should happen. Should they be allowed to clone or not? Yes, no. Please write notes if you need to. What do you think? This one? Yes, no?
3: She should just be allowed a new dog.
0: She should be allowed a new dog, but what about training the dog up?
3: Do it the same way as they did the dog.
0: Yeah, good. So that's what would be, why would you have a negative aspect against cloning of a guide dog? What would be wrong with it?
3: Especially
0: yeah.
3: I don't know where.
0: Kavita, do you want to? Why would you say no? Or would you say yes, they should be cloned?
3: Yeah, because.
0: So she can't live without it, so it's helping a human. Yeah? Compared to. What about pets? Would you clone pets? Normal pets without guide dogs? Yeah, go on to 2, 3, 4, 5. Just if they're helping humans, so it's like rescue dogs, guide dogs, things like that, yeah? Yeah? Right, go on to situation two. What do you think?
4: No, stupidness.
0: Why?
4: Okay,
0: try situation two, and then what? Train up another dog?
4: Yeah.
0: Okay, what about situation two?
5: Cost more money. Train up another dog.
0: Would it, then cloning? Which would be?
4: Cloning costs more money.
0: Which would cost more?
4: Cloning.
0: At the start, but maybe not. Depends what type of dog. Yeah. Depends on where it's done as well. Yeah. But would a clone be the same? Would it be the same? Would the dog still be the same? Tell me scientifically.
5: Maybe.
0: Tell me. Why would you say yes?
4: Maybe.
0: Same genes. Same genetic makeup. So that's exactly the same dog. So it will respond to her in exactly the same way. Whereas a new one who's trained up might not work the same way.
5: She might not like the new one as much.
0: They might not have the same relationship. Good, because the first one is like a twin, isn't it? Try 2, 3, 4, 5.
6: Yeah.
0: Girls.
7: Situation 2, it says if you clone the panda, would it still be able to breed, but wouldn't it be the same sex?
0: It would be the same sex, good.
6: Yeah, but they wouldn't be able to breed.
0: But then you still have more of them, but they'll still be the same sex, so you won't be able to breed. Good. That's good. That one's quite difficult. Sorry, Dean. What do you think, boys? Yes, no, yes, no, yes. Why?
8: Because that one is for
9: medical reasons.
0: Medical reasons, so you think that's okay? To help humans, maybe? Yeah? Okay.
8: And that one.
0: But wouldn't that one help humans?
9: What, cloning their pets?
0: Mm-hmm. No, cloning the dog. because she's blind. So if he's a guide dog, that's going to help him. It's going to help her with her life and make her life easier. Because she's got a guide dog that she's trained up and has now gotten used to her. Yeah? If he dies, she's going to have to train up a new guide dog. So that guide dog helps her. But I don't know, you tell me, there's no right or wrong answer to this. One more minute, guys, one more minute to do all five, please. What do we think?
9: We don't know about this one, yeah, because they're going to be in the same sex, then we're like, well, you're going to have to just keep cloning them.
10: Yeah, but it's better.
9: I say no, and she says yeah.
0: Okay, that's fine. There's no right or wrong answer to these. It's just what you think. Scientists believe that stem cells found in human embryos, so that's the egg and sperm together, yeah, could be used to cure a range of diseases. Should scientists be allowed? So that's experimenting. So it's not necessarily making new humans, but you're experimenting on the embryos. So that means you've got an egg and a sperm, join them together, you clone them up. They could become humans, but you're going to test them before they could be. It's basically like testing babies in the womb. But clones.
10: So you clone the egg and the sperm?
0: Yeah. No, you clone them once they've joined together, which is the embryo.
10: Yeah, you
0: clone the embryo and then test it. Before it becomes a baby, you test it. For different diseases. For cures and testings on it.
10: How would that be bad?
0: Well, potentially they could grow to be babies, but they may not if you test them. You could kill off those embryos.
10: Killing babies?
0: Well, you could think of it that way. That's how some people think about it, and some religions think about it that way. Okay, can we stop, please? Thank you. All right. On that sheet, you had five different situations. Five different situations. Now, there is no right or wrong answer to this, but I want to volunteer to tell me how you would rank them. When I walked around, some people said, yes, clone this, no, don't clone this. But this is the hard bit. I want you, with the five situations, the guide dog, the panda, the human embryos, the bull, and the farming for developing countries, to put them, which one would you allow cloning the most? Prioritise. And which one the least? Who thinks they're ready to do that? Jordan, do you want to come up and do it? No right or wrong answer, so don't worry. Jonathan? Come on. Okay. So 3, 2, 1. Jonathan. Jonathan's going to come to the board, and he's going to put them in his order, his and Jordan's order. You don't necessarily have to agree with this, but what I want is hands up to explain yes, you do agree, and why, or no, you don't agree.

0: agree and why not? Okay, it's about discussion. There is no right or wrong answer. Okay, and if you move the bull just up so people can see it where it is. Fantastic. Okay, so stay there, Jonathan. Stay there a second. What do we think? Yes or no? Hands up.
1: Hands up.
0: Okay. Why? Oh, no, hang on. Thank you. All right, let Kiara speak.
1: Right, because the situation, the blind person's dog, everyone needs the dog in the lab, and blind people always say that they want it to be treated equally, so why should they have clone their dogs and everyone else can't? Yes, good point, I like that point.
0: Why should people who don't want special treatment get preference over such an ethical issue like cloning? So Kiara is saying to swap. Jonathan, can you swap those two for me, just to see if other people agree? The guide dog not necessarily needs to be cloned as much as developing countries need new food and lots of new crops. Do people agree with this? Again, I'm not saying right or wrong. There is no right or wrong answer, so just tell me if you agree or disagree.
2: Agree.
0: William.
3: I don't agree because I think that the giant panda, if there's one left, then it's going to go extinct. It's like an amazing animal and it would come before, like, just another person's
0: okay.
3: Dog.
0: Okay, Jonathan, where are we going to move it to? Just I like that argument. Around. There?
4: No, swap the dog.
3: No, the
0: dog. So you put a third?
3: Yeah, dog
0: third. Dog there.
3: Panda third and the...
0: And farm in second.
4: Farm in second.
3: What's it?
0: Okay, let's just take William's point about this panda, it's a beautiful creature, last giant panda on this planet. If you clone it, you're going to get new ones. Kerry, what do you think?
5: With the panda one, if you cloned it, it would be the same state, so you wouldn't be able to breed it.
4: You can change it.
0: Okay, hang on a second. William, what do you think about that? What's your argument against that? If you clone something, it's genetically identical. So that means if it was a male panda, you're going to clone it and still become a male panda. So, what are you going to do? Just clone lots of male pandas, but they still won't be able to breed?
4: You can change the thing to make it female.
0: How?
4: I can't remember, but you can do it somehow.
0: Genetic engineering could change it to make it female. We haven't been able to do that in science yet, but theoretically, yes. So, theoretically, that could happen, okay, but not necessarily right now. Dean, one more.
6: I don't think a top one should be first because what they're doing, they're creating human beings to test on, which is not very fair.
0: Okay, so Dean says cloning human embryos is not fair because it's just for medical research, really, isn't it? But what's that medical research looking into? What's it researching? Who can tell me? Who read it? Alex, what did it research?
7: Directing
0: diseases. If things can cure diseases. So is that helping humans?
8: Yes.
0: Yeah? I understand what you mean. It's not necessarily helping them straight away. It's a bit more like research. You're creating humans to research. Okay. I'm not saying... All right, Alex, last point.
7: I agree with that being first because like, it might be like cloning humans at the beginning, but it might save hundreds of people's lives.
0: Yeah, good. Just because you're cloning humans to begin with, you could be saving lots of lives. Now, none of these are right, none of these are wrong. This order may not be correct. And what the objective of today's lesson is to describe the social and ethical concerns of cloning. Okay? When we talk about cloning, now that you're starting year 10 work, you need to think about the debates that scientists have. You can understand how cloning takes place, that it's genetically identical, the benefits of it, some of the drawbacks. But now, as you start at Key Stage 4, you need to think about whether or not you should do this and be able to debate and argue for and against things. This will be examined in your GCSE, okay? Your arguments for and against scientific research, okay? So, what I want to do with you today is... I'll move this. We're going to come up with a debate. Now, we've discussed this a little bit before, and the debate's for and against. But what you're going to do for me today is you're going to write out your debate, and hopefully some people will be able to have the debates ready and be able to argue today for or against cloning. Now, three things you need to put in your debate. One, outline the purpose of your speech or your debate. Ladies and gentlemen, I'm here today to argue for cloning. So start with your objective. What is it that you intend to do? Second thing, use logical reasoning. Logical reasoning. I've put in brackets scientific evidence. Does everyone understand that? What that means? Is anyone stuck? So you use scientific evidence to help you debate. Emotional appeal. Show feelings. If you're going to debate for something or against it, you want people to believe you. So you have to show your emotions. Okay, show feelings. Use true stories if you need to.

0: 2 weeks ago, when we started this work, I said to you, could you think about why you were doing it? So have you, could you translate if you need to, why you were doing it, what you learnt from it, what you enjoyed. And here's a new one. In 10 years' time, what will you remember about this experience?
1: This film follows students from City Academy participating in a two-day project with a local artist. It brings together young and old from Bristol's diverse communities to create a sculpture at the Trinity Centre. It's a unique opportunity which these students are able to benefit from as part of the school's social cohesion initiative, DICE.
2: DICE means Diversity and Inclusion Challenges Education. It's an alternative education programme and it supports mainly our asylum seeker and refugee children, of which we have many in this school.
3: Abdullah. And where are you from?
4: From Somalia.
3: Yeah, oh, you're Somalia. Yeah. Your name is Abdullah.
4: Abdullah from Somalia. I like football.
3: You like playing football?
4: Yeah. And learn about my religion.
1: Taking part in community projects gives DICE students the chance to develop their language skills and forge new relationships.
3: This is your religion?
4: Yeah.
3: Hello. And what is your religion?
4: Muslim.
3: You're Muslim.
4: Yeah.
3: So football and your religion.
4: Yeah.
3: That sounds good to me.
5: The DICE project is all about making young people feel that they have a stake in their community, that they really do have a sense of belonging here in the United Kingdom, and at the same time give them language acquisition skills and skills of relating to each other and to the wider world.
6: Hello, that's great, thank you.
7: Mm-hmm.
8: It's
7: Carmen.
8: Carmen. Cook.
7: I like to cook, so that.
8: You like to
7: cook?
8: Cook. And church.
7: Go to church.
8: Church.
7: Mm.
6: Great.
5: Actually going out into the city gives them an opportunity to really sense the world in which they now belong. And it is all about giving our young people that confidence to really be part of that community. And that's difficult to do in the bounds of a classroom.
8: This is Myra.
9: Yeah.
8: She was born in Jamaica.
9: Yeah.
8: She came here when she was 28.
9: Yeah.
8: And she lived here for the rest of her life. Yeah.
1: After introductions, artist Victoria Appleton gets the groups working on the designs.
10: Today we're going to get the ideas for the sculpture. We're going to make a big mural together, a big picture together.
1: The key thing about this project is the collaborative process.
10: Now, you can do absolutely anything at all, but what I want you to do is, when you've drawn something, then move to another place and add to somebody else's drawing.
2: I did have anxieties, actually. I did wonder what would happen. There is friction, not just amongst African Caribbeans and Somalians, but young and old. When you put two groups together, you're never, you know, you can never be sure about what's exactly going to happen.
11: This work is very good. I learn working with older people. They help me speaking and listening English.
12: Here we are. Point to you.
13: Just do a think of a picture.
11: My partner says to me, "You can do it. Anything. What you think?" And I do it some.
14: Well, Chris has drawn the sun there. Other people coloured it in. That's his name, Lucas. And other people put all these different colours on. I've got the word sunshine.

0: showing up.
1: It was for the first. And I tell you, it was scary, man.
0: It's good, isn't it?
2: Now we can respect to all people. No younger people is good, older is bad. All people is nice, and we must try to friendly.
3: Understanding.
4: There's some really great things in here, and I was wondering if you'd like to tell me a bit about what you've done and why you've done it, so that we all get a chance to look at it a bit deeper. What about in this section? What's all this about? Who did this part?
5: The detention center.
4: Detention center?
5: Yeah. There's no detention center in Somalia.
4: Yeah, I see. And is this the detention center here?
5: Yeah.
4: Yeah.
6: I was surprised at the pictures the children drew around the wall, and it just opened my eyes again to not judging, and just realizing with the children what they're going through.
4: This one?
7: No, this
4: one. This one.
0: Lucas.
7: Yeah. This.
4: Do you want to tell us about that?
8: Respect the world.
0: Respect the world.
4: Respect.
5: The world.
4: The world.
0: Yes.
4: Ah, great. I'm going to take some of these and bring them back next week for us to make into the mosaic. So we've done a lot of important work already with this. So this is really great.
9: On day two, young and old are reunited at the Trinity Centre to decorate the sculpture and build on friendships from the previous week.
10: I think when you're just going through the process, you know, you're just so pleased that it went very well. But there are huge risks involved.
11: Wow!
12: There's a risk that it actually has no impact. There's a risk that it can create resentment among others. But I think actually, for young people, we have to try and do some things differently to make them feel that they really can take the next step forward.
4: This is where we're at the moment. Can you imagine it covered with tiles? Mm-hmm. It's difficult to imagine at this stage. It's going to look very different by the end of the day. Do you want to do that somewhere here?
13: You can drop in the rain.
10: They were challenged because no concessions were really made to their developing English language skills. And I think that they rose to that challenge amazingly well, that they did communicate, they listened to them, they took their ideas on, and they responded sensitively to the older people as well.
14: So, should I get one of those?
13: Yes.
14: Like this?
13: Yeah.
10: I think the elders also had to think about how they acted and responded to the young people.
15: It's that symbol that he had here.
16: Yeah.
15: And he decided to draw it like that. So that's shaped like the moon, and there is a star with it. So that's what it meant to him.
4: This one you want smaller, maybe?
14: Yeah.
15: And
4: do the
15: this one.
4: No, it looks okay.
15: The young man that I, my partner, he can't speak English so good, but I guess he understands some. And he, the other guy have to tell him what I say, but he's all right.
10: Quite often, the perception is that older people find younger people boisterous and loud and noisy, and yet they were absolutely wonderful with our young people, very patient, kind and caring.
0: I think a lot of the public have got the wrong idea about these young people. They come here, they didn't come here probably willingly, but now they're here, they're willing to learn, and they're willing to get on with us all. These 2 days have been marvellous. All the cultures getting together, pulling together, working together. And I think the son that my young Polish lad did had a smiling face. And in my belief, that means whatever pressure you're under, keep smiling.
9: For City

0: Academy, the success of DICE depends on building strong community partnerships on every level.
1: If we're moving into, as we are in schools, students being able to be independent and being able to make their own decisions, then we do need to work more closely with the voluntary sector, which have been doing that for years. And so that both of those cultures, the school culture and the voluntary sector culture coming together, is absolutely important, and another area of social cohesion.
2: One of the unique things about the DICE project is that it is actually about true partnership with community agencies. We're supported by schemes such as Young Bristol, and they of course need with us to get funding for these projects.
1: I think that this kind of project, the DICE project, would be very difficult to do without the extra funding that we have managed to bid for from the Camelot Fund, because it does take an awful lot of capacity to do this.
3: Thanks.
2: I'm a great believer that if you need to get something done, you can find the money. And I think if you go out and talk to charities, to other partners, then we can find funding to actually get these pilot schemes underway.
3: Lovely.
4: The world. Oh, isn't that lovely? So hearts represent the world.
0: The groups are invited back for a grand unveiling of the finished sculpture. And for the students, it's a chance to reflect on the experience.
5: Fantastic! Oh, wonderful!
6: Where? Can we this one?
7: No.
6: This one here?
8: I learned teamwork with older people.
1: Teamwork with...
8: And yes. Use glass.
1: And?
8: Use glass.
1: How to use glass?
8: Yeah.
1: The tiles?
8: Yeah.
1: Yes. Yes, so you learnt some skills as well as some social skills, yes?
9: Yeah. I learned how to respect and listen.
1: To listen, that's very good. Is it important to listen?
9: Yeah.
1: Is it important to listen to just to old people or to everybody?
9: Especially the old people.
10: Everybody.
1: Why?
9: They got lots of experience.
1: They threw themselves into it and they were learning so many skills, not just of the painting and the drawing and how you actually, you know, smash a tile and make a mosaic, but how you relate to other individuals.
3: And can we have an older and a younger person who are in a partner to come and put the last two tiles on, please?
11: I've learned that not all elders are boring.
1: That's a good one. Okay, that's a different stance. So not all elders or elderly, or old people, you mean?
11: Yeah.
1: They're not all boring. Why? Did you think they were going to be boring?
11: Yeah, well, you know, they were just going to, like, sit down and give orders.
1: Right.
11: And they didn't they joined in with us and, you know, we collaborated, we talked to each other and communicated.
3: So you need the grout, everyone.
11: Yeah.
1: It's about giving the students real experiences, not artificial ones that you try and create in the classroom. And I think teachers are fantastic at doing that, but can't get that richness and depth that we had by going out for 2 days. They've actually created something that is going to last.
11: Well, I will remember meeting with the elders, I hope. I definitely will remember the sculpture. And one day, maybe I'll come and visit when I'm old.

0: John Williams and Bryony Lawrence of Webplay UK are at Newton Farm School, South Harrow, Middlesex, to run a one-day drama workshop.
1: The aims of today are really to give teachers enough tools so that they can structure their own classroom drama session and feel confident in facilitating improvised classroom drama, and also seeing drama as the potential for drama as a cross

0: curricular tool.
1: We're going to be looking very specifically on structuring a lesson because structure is really key to the learning experience in drama.
2: The structure that we use in teaching drama is that we always begin with an agreement, and that's a set of rules that the children and the teacher agree upon that will always guide their work and guide their behaviour.
3: The three C's are what we call our agreement, and they're up here on the board over here. We've got communication, cooperation, we've got concentration, and I think you'll find that if ever there's a breakdown in your class, you come to back to the three C's, and it will be one of those three things that they weren't doing.
2: Then we warm up, and warm-ups are important in terms of drama because it will get the mind ready, get the body ready, and just differentiate between the regular classroom activity that they may have been doing before drama and the drama itself. And it differentiates it between play and a learning experience as well.
3: You have got 10 seconds to get into groups of people wearing trainers and people wearing shoes.
2: There are different kinds of warm-up. You can do a vocal warm-up, concentration warm-up, something that focuses on teamwork, or maybe something that really gets them physically warmed up.
3: I think the first time you do this with a class, it might take them a while. It gets them talking to one another. They have to make decisions.
4: Bryony hands out some photographs to act as a stimulus from which they can share information and knowledge to help create a focus for their subject.
1: It's the geography scheme of work for Key Stage 2, and it's basically looking at a rural village in India. So if we just spend a couple of minutes, I'm just going to put these out in the middle of the group. And feel free just to come and have a look, turn them over, talk about them.
5: Something happening here. What do you think is happening?
4: Having established a focus, they go on to develop their ideas.
2: A teacher would create drama using different little structures, like a still image, for example, from which to build into something bigger. But the development is creating small little nuggets of drama that will turn into something bigger. When we work on the development section, the things that we look at in the workshop are we begin with a visualisation. We'll talk through an imaginative journey from one place to another, in this case. And the importance of that is really to get them to think creatively about the topic that is being looked at.
3: What I'll do is I'll paint a picture. I want you to try to visualise everything that I paint. And then at various points, I will tap you on the shoulder. I will ask a question. I want you to vocalise what you can see, what you can hear, what you can smell. And the roof's come off the hall, and we're up in the air, and you stop, hover over a small village, and it's dawn. And just concentrating, you can see a light below you. It's the first person up in the village is lighting a fire.
2: You can hear the crackling of the flames.
6: Animal noises. Children talking.
2: The next thing that we look at is a soundscape. So we ask all of the children to think about what things that they would hear in the situation that they are in. And again, we take suggestions from all of them. We think about how you might create those sounds with your voice, with your body, maybe using the floor around you.
3: What sort of sounds do you think you might hear a sort of early morning in Chembakoli?
7: Like it might be dogs barking off in the distance, it might be birds chirping in the trees.
3: Excellent.
7: With the sun rising.
3: Excellent suggestion. Pick an animal, and then after three, we're going to have a go at vocalising those animals. Okay, 3, 2, 1, go.
8: Literacy, we've been looking at fairy tales. So everything we've done this morning, I could relate back to fairy tales. I could do the soundscape, think about the characters and the sounds they'd be making in their houses. We've been doing Snow White, so I was thinking that would be a good one because you've got the dwarf's house and you could imagine all the different sounds that the dwarfs are making.
2: We also look at a bodyscaping, and this, similar to soundscape, creates a visual picture of the place that we're creating, of the setting that we're using. And we don't use any props, don't use any objects, we just use the children's bodies. And we're trying to get them to think creatively about how they can create things using just their bodies.
3: Brilliant. Okay, so We have our

0: backdrop of trees.
1: We've got a door, if the door comes out a little bit.
0: So we have a house. I'd quite like you to be the smoke.
1: It's like that, just billowing up like that.
0: Just billowing up, excellent, excellent.
1: We can open the gate and let the cows out.
0: So what I'd like to do now is put the sound and the movement and the scene together.

0: children do perform at least part of the work that they've done, since that is what they see as the purpose, that's the motivation that drives everything else.
1: Here you go, this is your play outline.
2: Right, shall I read it out to us? Okay, option one, beginning. It's morning time, the children go about their chores and begin their journey to school.
3: Right.
2: In the middle of the forest, the jeep breaks down.
3: Right.
2: And what we need to do is we need to find an end, a solution to the problem. And our focus, what we should show that we've learnt about is daily life and agriculture.
4: They have to come up with three still images depicting key elements of the story.
5: Where's our audience?
6: That way? Have we got enough levels?
2: It's frozen. Well, we've got someone beaming down, we've got someone standing, we've got someone sitting. Oh, we've got enough levels. All right, it's a good one.
0: When the children have actually performed their piece of work, it's that there are lots of ways that the teachers can draw out more from the drama. Thought tracking is a fantastic way of doing that. You can tap a child on the shoulder and ask them what that character is thinking.
1: Okay, freeze. Are you saying anything as you're moving? So have a think about what you might be saying.
7: Kind of grunting, really.
1: Yeah, okay. I want to hear that. Okay, ready? 1, 2, 3, go! And freeze. What are you thinking?
7: I'm tired.
1: Okay, what are you thinking?
8: I want to get out of here.
9: Once they perform the drama, it's very important that you evaluate what the children have done, so that they know what they want to achieve next time and what they've learnt. So it differentiates the session from being just some playing, having fun, to actually being about work and learning.
0: So what do you think that we've been learning about today?
10: We used our many different skills in a very purposeful way to generate a picture, if you like.
3: We can give slightly more information, gather more information about this village. Monsoon was one of them, but there are other characteristics like having the cart, what kind of transport they normally have if the jeep broke down, what do other parents do or other people in the community help when that happens to the children.
0: Another really key reason why we evaluate is that it's a calming thing to do at the end of what has usually been a physical and energetic and excitable session. So always leave time for evaluation at the end.
11: I think that drama brings the lesson to life. If you're doing history, if you're doing geography, if you're doing literacy, it can just wake it up almost.

0: We're at Newton Farm School, where we'll be following three teachers using techniques they learnt in a drama workshop. Year 2 teacher, Lara Miller, uses focus and visualisation to develop ideas for her history lesson.
1: I want you to do a capital letter A. Off you go. 10, 9, 8, can't believe Ashton.
0: Year 4 teacher, Ian Sutherland, favours bodyscapes and frozen scenes to explore Tudor England.
2: As we can see, this looks, is this the sun? Right here, because it's nice and high in the sky, it's a lot higher than all the other plants, that's very obvious.
0: And Jill Bland, Year 6 teacher, uses thought tracking and still frames for a literacy class on The Hobbit.
3: Change places if you particularly like Coronation Street.
0: At the beginning of her lesson, Lara Miller agrees the rules of the three C's with her pupils. Concentration, cooperation and communication.
4: These rules all begin with the letter C. And there are three words and they help us have a really enjoyable time in a drama lesson. Concentration. Why is it important to concentrate in drama?
5: If we don't concentrate, we won't know what we're doing.
3: Good girl.
5: And we have to listen.
3: Good girl.
5: And concentration makes us think more.
3: Excellent answer. Well done. Can anyone think of another word?
5: Cooperate.
3: Do you know what cooperate means?
6: It means like you're working together in a group.
3: Good girl. Excellent. Right.

0: our last one.
1: Communication.
0: Good girl. Talking and listening to each other, communicating with each other. Excellent. Okay, the first game, the warm-up game we're going to play, it involves a lot of concentration. When I say go, in 20 seconds, you are going to get into groups of people that have the same colour socks as you. Go. One, two, three, four, five, six, seven, eight, nine, 10, 11, 12, 13, 14, 15, 16, 17, 18, 19, 20. Stop. Okay, let's see what categories we've got. What are you? Black. What are you?
2: White.
0: What are you?
2: Grey.
0: Grey. What are you? What colour have you got? You've got blue. So he's in a group on his own. And you've got?
3: Red.
0: Red. And you've got? None. You did really well, these three, because they knew they had to go in a group on their own because they didn't match anyone else.
4: Pictures of a medieval castle kitchen provide a focus for the children to discuss and develop their ideas.
0: So I'm going to give you about 4 minutes to talk about very carefully in your groups what you see happening in the picture.
5: I think that this woman is trying to make some porridge.
6: So then she gives off food. Yeah, she puts it in the food.
7: Then she's rolling it around with this cooking spoon.
0: Okay, this group, what have we found out that's going on in this picture? It's a donkey.
8: If that was coming to life, it will be like because it's like
0: what
8: pulling
0: is it? What's
8: it up.
0: What's he doing?
8: He's pulling a chain.
9: It's like it's making something. It's making something from inside there.
0: It's making something. So that's his job. Do you think he likes his job?
8: No.
0: Do you think it's fun?
8: Yeah.
0: To be pulling the chain all day.
8: No.
0: I want you to imagine now that this magic carpet has lifted up out of the hall. You're sitting on it and you're rising up through the roof right into the clouds, and you're up right above the clouds now. And this magic carpet suddenly starts to fly really fast through the sky. It's going over the clouds, over the trees. You've just seen your house below and you're waving at it, and you feel the carpet suddenly slowly going down, and suddenly you're landing right inside a kitchen of a castle.
4: Lara uses thought tracking to enable the children to express some of what they see and hear in the castle's kitchen.
10: Cooking. I can see really, really tired cookers all working.
4: In her soundscapes, Lara gets the children to make the sounds they might hear in the castle kitchen.
0: Ready to make your sounds? Sitting up nicely, Sabunki, so you're ready? Now, at the end of a drama session, what we have to do is we have to evaluate what we've done. So we have to think about a couple of questions, and these are very important questions. The first question I'm going to ask you is, what do you think you've learnt from this drama session?
11: When you do your drama, you think and you can share your ideas, but instead of keeping them to yourself, you can give them out to others, and so others get good ideas and they give you back ideas.
0: Excellent.
12: I learned how to make sound with your body.
4: Using bodyscapes and freeze frames, Ian Sutherland encourages the children to imagine Tudor life in England.
13: Now remember, a bodyscape is actually a frozen scene. You don't actually move in it at all. What you need to create for me is a burning fire. Now, remember, it's a bodyscape. We're frozen, so we can't move. But how could you use the movements, the positioning of your body to create that fire? Off you go.
14: Three people in the middle and they're like that.
15: Should I be like that?
16: What do you mean? Some people
17: you can stand up and like that.
13: So we've got our logs around our fire here, have we? Awesome.

0: They're all sort of circling the fire, are they? And this is our fire here in the middle, with the flames sort of licking up, aren't they?
1: I'm stuck.
2: Yeah,
1: I'm stuck. Right.
0: Put your hands up if you think you can tell me why or how you know that these three people in the middle are the fire.
1: They made their bodies look like a fire.
0: Can you see the difference between our three flames?
1: They're all different heights.
0: That's something called using levels. Okay, we're not all standing at the same height and doing the same thing. We've got one part of the fire on the far side that's not as strong and powerful and growing, but in the middle here we've got a really strong part that's really high and flickering, and then we've got our bits on the outside.
3: Ian also gives the children photos to help them focus on life in Tudor England.
4: On our street, our roads are smooth.
0: Yeah.
4: And
1: they could have made it from a tree. Yeah.
0: All right, guys. Back out into the circle, please. What you need to go away and do now is communicate group, which you did so well with your bodyscapes, a frozen scene, just one frozen scene, in your of Tudor daily life.
1: You're digging away and then I come along and say, give me your land.
5: And then Siram's like this, and then you're getting out your money.
0: So how many people are involved in this scene? Just make sure that you've got, everyone's been allocated something frozen to do, whether they are a bush of crops that's been cut down, they are gardening, whether they are the stocks, things like that.
1: There could be two people begging for money.
0: There could be two people, that's a good idea.
1: Some people can be the stocks, some people can be the gardeners, two people can be the beggars.
0: The really interesting thing about this scene that strikes me straight away is that we've got different levels. We've got a very low level here, got a very high level here, so it makes it kind of exciting.
1: I liked doing frozen scenes in a group.
6: Just, you know, being with the people, because that we can use everyone's ideas, not just yours, because everyone has really good ideas.
7: We're going to be learning about The Hobbit, and we're going to do it in various new ways.
3: Jill Bland uses thought tracking to help children express how they're feeling in their frozen scenes. They then select scenes from The Hobbit to show key elements of the story.
7: What do you think a frozen scene is?
8: It's basically, if we were doing The Hobbit, then we'd choose a scene from The Hobbit and act still so you can see what's been going on and happening.
7: Work together to make a still picture showing your favourite sport. Action! What you're thinking out loud?
9: Well, I'm thinking of making a six runner for my team.
7: Now, in a minute, I'm going to go alive and you're going to give me 6 seconds of action. Alive. 5, 4, 3, 2, and freeze. That is fantastic. Can everyone give him a big clap? I'm going to ask this person what your thoughts going to be in this group.
8: That we're trying to impress all our fans and we're trying our best and we're working as a team.
7: And this one here, Khalil.
9: And we're trying to break the world record of breakdancing.
7: And I can believe them because they're determined. They want to put that into their drama.
10: 9, 8, 7, 6, 5, 4, 3, 2, 1, freeze.
7: By the end of the lesson, we're going to have three scenes, three frozen pictures to show us three scenes from The Hobbit.
8: He has to catch up then.
11: Yeah, he leaves without pony, his pocket hanky, a pocket tissue, a watch, and he tries to take something from the troll's purse, but troll's purse is talk.
12: Oh, so that's where the trolls are.
13: They just get to the trolls,
14: yeah. Oh, yeah, I want to be a troll.
15: I thought you were getting fried.
7: There, first of all. Starting with your first frozen picture. He's late. He wants to go on this adventure. But I'm going to ask you what's happening.
9: I'm telling them the way to the forest. And
7: on the adventure?
1: Bilbo's trying to catch up with us.
16: I'm the leader of the dwarves. I'm just ahead of everybody. I'm just trying to smash down the stinging nails and stuff so the people behind me can get through.

0: Right, can we go on to the next second scene, this group, please? And action. Freeze. Right, final scene. And freeze. What's happening here?
1: Because we caught Bilbo trying to pick William's pocket, so we're fighting over how we're gonna cook him or roast him or sit on him and make him jelly.
0: Just want to ask a couple of questions. What did you actually like about that scene, that final scene? Can you go back into that final scene again?
2: It was really good how she was doing the movements of how the fire would do, like, and how it would move.
0: It looked very real, didn't she?
2: Yeah. They were still thinking how, if they had to, like, make movement, they were still thinking how they'd move and really keeping it real.
0: Okay, what's you going to take away from this drama lesson, which is going to help you in the future to learn?
3: Have to, like, be moving and talking to make something really good, because if you're still and you're concentrating on that specific still thing, it's just as good as when you're moving. It might even be better sometimes because you're concentrating more on one specific thing instead of doing a whole big thing.
0: The lesson, I thought, went really well. The children were very much involved. They loved all the warm-up activities. They loved crossing the circle and they loved getting into their groups.
4: I think that the important thing about drama is that it's so easily integrated into lots of different curriculum areas. If you don't have enough time for it as a single subject by itself, you can quite easily put it into your topic.
5: From the lesson this morning, I think they got a lot out of the history and they really got inside the pictures like we did, and they could think about the feelings of the people, what the sounds, the smells, what they could see, what they could hear. So it's actually heightening their senses.

0: America is the spiritual home of capitalism. It's a place of small government and big business. State-funded education, their public school system, is unusual. $500 billion industry run by the state.
1: I pledge allegiance to the flag of the United States of America.
0: On the next leg of my education road trip, I'm heading west to see the changing face of corporate America at school and seek out one of the big players who can tell me where the business of education is heading and what might be coming our way.

This is Los Angeles, California. I've heard that if I want to understand the changing relationship between business and education, there's one local family that I should speak to.

0: The Milken brothers, Lowell and Michael, are big beasts of the corporate jungle with more than a passing interest in education. I'm very keen to meet them, but I'm not sure whether the feeling's mutual.
1: You know the old cliche about my people will talk to your people? Well, the Milken brothers are so powerful that they actually do have people, and quite formidable people, who we're negotiating with at the moment to see if we can get an interview.
0: The brothers made their fortune in the corporate bonanza of the 1980s. Their philanthropic Milken Family Foundation gives millions of dollars to schools. But the two also have a huge portfolio of investments in educational business ventures. The Milkens are founders and major shareholders in K-12, the commercial company behind this local school. It's a regular state-funded school, but although it has over 5,000 pupils and 220 teachers, the corridors are strangely quiet. What better example of Silicon Valley educational innovation than a virtual school? The classrooms are scattered across California, and the academy has managed to dispense with expensive school buildings because the children learn in their own homes. And the teachers don't have to supervise the kids either.
2: So you're going to name your angle by...
0: In the Gabsden Hall household, the learning is supervised by Dad,
2: that's the angle's name.
0: The real teachers provide most of their support from the other end of the broadband cable. This is the business world's highly efficient product for parents like Alan and Annie, who are unhappy with the regular state schools.
3: We sent them down the road to the local school, and it seriously interfered with our ability to educate them. Schools are meant to produce little people who are just like all the other little people around them, and children should be individuals. My children, being weird, are going to be individuals, which means at the local school, they stick out, and not in any positive way.
4: Step-by-step instructions for making each project.
0: Interactive learning, online testing, the K-12 program is rather impressive and appears to be no trouble for the iteration.
5: And what was the most difficult part of working online in a virtual school like this?
6: Nothing really hard, just a click away is a lesson.
7: Well, sometimes, you know, without any teachers around, it does get to be a pain to teach yourself. But I have books and my dad to ask for any help.
5: To your friends, what do they think of your virtual school online?
8: Well, actually, I only told one of my friends.
9: His name is Alasia, I think it was.
8: Okay, I've been away from my friends a long time, so I don't even remember the names.
1: Did you have any misgivings about using a for-profit organization to educate your kids?
2: There were some thoughts about that, of course. Are their motives are going to be correct? Is what they produce going to be correct for my child? Instinctively, we're suspicious of business. We look at business, we see what business does, and business has a profit motive. That doesn't necessarily mean quality is going to be job one, to grab the old Ford line. But we can turn our backs on it. We don't have to participate in this, and that is a vote. In the public schools, you are not going to get that same vote component. You don't have that same voice.
0: Alan and Annie seem genuinely happy at the choice they've made for their kids, although I couldn't help wondering how it would work in the hands of more time-pressed parents. The Virtual Academy is a charter school, the US forerunner of our academies. These form part of the state system, but have more freedom to innovate. And in many states, they're allowed to contract out the whole operation to a profit-making service provider like K-12. Their business-like efficiency runs from the bottom to the top. The California Virtual Academy head office actually runs 6 large schools, and Jim Konance is principal of all of them. He believes that technology has the power to transform the teaching too.
10: You know, the real power in this is that no matter what you do and how well prepared you are as a teacher,

0: you can still teach algebra using virtual education. You know, you don't have to understand algebra to do this. You just have to coach the learning that goes with it, because the computer will drive all the facts and everything else that you need, and all the processes and all the understanding. So one of these things with teacher shortage is the preparation of teachers. You know, some teachers are very good at some things and not so good at others, you know, but this is kind of the normalizer. So, you know, these are the options, and I think this is how parents are going to shop in the future. And I think public education will be a marketplace in the future, shopping and advertising and working with families to make those choices.
1: But the business of education is not all about sweating assets. Sometimes even the corporate big boys like to be part of something special. And that's what High Tech High is all about. And there's a familiar name in foot-high letters above the door.
2: There's that man again, Lowell Milken.
1: The Milken Foundation was the biggest single donor in the setting up of High Tech High. It's another charter school, but this one is a charity funded by business donations. This is corporate philanthropy again, but here business has a far more direct involvement than the education itself. The curriculum and the teaching has been adapted to serve their needs. Principal Marcia Ryben explained how it came about.
2: How and why did big business get involved in setting up of High Tech High, Marcia?
3: Well, High Tech High, we're a replication of a school in San Diego called High Tech High, and they actually came from business, where the round table in San Diego said, our kids just are coming out, they're not educated, we can't find workers, people don't know how to collaborate with each other, they don't know much about technology, they're not particularly good in the work environment, they have no experience, even when they come from college. So why don't you make a school that will address those issues?
2: So what was it about the curriculum that set the school apart?
3: Well, the curriculum is, you know, reading, writing, and arithmetic, mm-hmm. you know, but the fact that we integrate technology into all the classes all the time, and there's a great emphasis on presentations of what you're learning and defending what you're presenting to people that you don't know. We have business people come in and evaluate the students, and it's good. It's a good model.
1: It was founder and executive director, the colorful Roberta Weintraub, who persuaded the businesses to part with their money to create this extraordinary place.
2: It's fantastic. It's a very unschool-like space. Do you know what I mean? The kind of green flourishing.
4: Well, I thought we could have wedding receptions out here if we wanted to.
2: So this is your donor wall?
4: This is a donor wall. The original donors, there's Apple and Hewlett-Packard, you know.
2: NEC.
1: Roberta had identified another major benefit corporations could gain from their generosity.
4: They wanted a showplace for, you know, what's happening in the world of technology and how well it can be done. I mean, lots of times they will want to be selling a certain product and they want a place to showcase it, so they'll come by here with their people that they're trying to sell to. I mean, we have just about every new product on the market for education is within the scope of this school.
2: And in terms of maintaining that kind of standard and keeping that investment up, that can't be cheap either, I guess.
4: No. I keep fundraising all the time. I always have my hand out.
1: This school is producing impressive results for the 300 lucky students who get in. But with such extravagant facilities, it's hard to imagine that business could justify funding hundreds of High Tech Highs. Corporate generosity will only go so far. Our persistence with the Milken people finally paid off. Lowell Milken has agreed to give us an audience, so we're heading down to the Family Foundation offices set just off the exclusive Santa Monica beachfront.

0: Hi, Lowell. How you doing?
1: Peter Curran. Good afternoon.
0: Yeah, lovely to meet you.
1: Nice to meet you.
0: Pull up a chair. It's been, well, an eye-opener to say the least. So we've seen two examples of education projects that you're involved in, High Tech High, made possible by a massive donation by yourself. And then we've seen K-12, which is

0: a commercial operation. Should education be a charity or a profitable business?
1: Well, I think the most important thing is education should be about delivering the best possible experience for young people. And I think that it's incumbent upon all of us to try to find innovative types of approaches so every child can reach their own potential. So I don't believe there is one approach.
0: That's called hedging your bets, isn't it?
1: No, it's not called hedging your bets. It's called facilitating creativity and innovation. That's what it's called. And at the same time, putting in resources to try to continue to improve our public schools.
0: Do you think it's slightly blinkered or naive for people to rail against education being a for-profit business, given that healthcare and many other things have gone down that route?
1: I think that the system is going to have to change. Public education has served this country well for a very, very long time. It's really been, I think, more crystallized in the last quarter century, where we have found that public education in many instances is not providing a quality education for many students. And frankly, if it can't, I think it's just very incumbent, it's very representative of Americans that they do like to have choice. And if you're not providing value to families, they're gonna pursue other opportunities.
0: It is surprising in such an unashamedly capitalist country that free market choice hasn't hit the state education system sooner. It's clear that businesses now see an increasing opportunity in schools, but an opportunity to make a difference for the kids or an opportunity to make a buck. Let us into your classrooms, they tell you, and we can do both.

0: America is celebrated as the land of the free, a country where every individual can control their own destiny.
1: Pledge allegiance to the flag of the United States of America.
0: Its citizens learn in one of the biggest publicly funded education systems on the planet. But unlike Britain, their national government has very little power over their 95,000 schools, and local freedom has spawned many competing approaches. I'm beginning my education road trip across the states in the rural Midwest, trying to understand this vast school system and the constant fights to control it.

0: Where will my odyssey take me? Is it right and then left?
1: This is Nebraska, almost 1,000 miles from the coast in any direction. It's right in the middle of the states, but feels like the middle of nowhere. Out here, you're free from the constraints of city life, free from the system, free from other people. It's 7 a.m., and I'm calling in at a farmstead to head into school with a local youngster, if my slick city boy wheels can get me up the driveway. 6-year-old Leah Anderson starts her day early. Before school, she's out feeding the deer in her back garden. Her parents, Terry and Andrea, have chosen a very independent way of life. You know the phrase that everybody around the world associates with America, the land of the free? Now, as Nebraskans, what does land of the free mean to you?
2: The way we're living.

0: tell people where you live and what you do, and they're envious. This is the way we choose to live.
1: Oh, wow, look at that.
2: Across America, millions of families have their own definition of freedom, and the education system must cater for all of them.
3: Good job.
1: Wow.
4: Do you ever miss anything?
2: ...89% of American students attend publicly funded state schools, and that's what the Andersons chose for Leah. At the tiny Olive Branch schoolhouse, you can see how the freedom Americans value is built into the very foundations of US education. This school has just 11 pupils in a single classroom, looked after by the multitasking Nancy Bess.
5: This is a story, it's called The Great Chase. Can you read it to me? Is that Jake?
2: Education policy is set through the prized American principle of local control.
6: I pledge allegiance to the flag of the United States of America.
2: Power is exercised by a school district, controlled by an elected board and entirely independent of local government. They raise funds through local property taxes, set school budgets, and here they determine the local curriculum within state guidelines. City districts might run hundreds of schools for millions of children, but the district that set policy here looked after just these 11 kids. I asked Nancy Bess where she thought control should lie.
5: Well, I think definitely it needs to be local. The more local, I think the better. They know the communities, they know what is best for their children.
2: But Nebraska is now merging tiny school districts like this into larger ones, reducing the power of parents like Terry.
0: Prior to this, if you had a problem, you'd call up your neighbor because he's the one that's on the school board, you know, if you weren't on the school board. And you had a lot of direct control.
5: Every situation is not the same. You want to make all schools equal, and I want them all to be good schools, you know, but not all the situations are the same, and I think that local control is the answer.
2: But whilst local parents might be losing some of their traditional influence here, teachers like Nancy Bess enjoy a remarkable degree of freedom. Nebraska is unique in the power that it gives classroom teachers over state testing.
4: Now, Nancy, I'm a bit nervous. You've asked me to do a bit of assessment here. I'm, barely able to qualify as a human being. What's the secret of doing this successfully?
5: Okay, there is no secret. I
2: Nancy knows these state assessments inside out because she wrote them. Most states impose exams several times a year, but in Nebraska, teachers run continuous assessment with tests they have designed to meet state guidelines.
4: Although it's an awful lot more work for you, is that kind of freedom one of the attractions of the job?
5: I think it is. Nebraska, I think, is the only state, I know it's the only state in the United States that does this, that gives you the freedom to create your own state test using their standards. Where if the state sent something out, they may test something that doesn't fit in our local curriculum, so it wouldn't be a fair assessment to the student. I think it's very important that they still have local assessments, and they have faith in us still that we can come up with the assessments that we feel are valid.
4: Could I ask you to read over this? You can read over it first, and then I'll ask you to read it out and carry out an assessment. Is that okay? Thanks. A justifiable degree of suspicion from the student exhibited there.
7: A new friend. Anna wanted to become a veterinarian. She loved animals and was always bringing
4: phonetic awareness with beginning and ending signs
7: to the frightened animal. Sit still.
2: But these homegrown exams are also under threat. Not from my clumsy attempt to administer this one, but from a target-setting federal administration.
4: So pass this on to Miss Bess immediately.
2: To find out about their attempt to seize control, I'm going to have to head into town.
4: So we've come in from the splendid isolation of rural Nebraska into Omaha, which isn't actually the capital. Lincoln is the capital, but it's a much bigger place. So the task in Omaha here is I'm hoping to speak to somebody who's really important, the Commissioner for State Schools in Nebraska.
2: Constitutionally, education is a state matter,

0: But many urban schools are failing and the federal government want to increase their power to tackle the problems. In Washington in 2002, the Bush administration introduced No Child Left Behind, a federal bill which would standardize testing and reporting across America and kill off Nebraska's locally produced tests. In a Victorian schoolhouse in Omaha's Heritage Museum, I met Doug Christensen. He's a staunch defender of the Nebraskan way of doing things and one of the bill's fiercest critics.
1: So Douglas, what's your problem with No Child Left Behind? It sounds like a high-principled initiative.
2: Well, you know, it does sound like a high-principled initiative, but the theories of action of implementation of it are all wrong. And No Child Left Behind is probably the first evidence of industrial strength centralization of something that's always been a local, in other words, state issue. And basically, I think the major theory of action behind No Child Left Behind is that the federal government knows better than we do what needs to be done in Nebraska, and that's simply unacceptable.
1: Well, why have they done this, though? Because it's not like education's in the Constitution. You know, why has federal intervention happened at this stage?
2: If there's a reason why it exists, is because some states were not doing the job they needed to do. I think they were leaving children behind. And so we've got some states that need some help. They need some push. They need a kick. But is this the right way to do it? I don't think it's the right way to do it. Our system is one that honors the work of teachers. And we think that's the worst message that No Child Left Behind sends, is that it doesn't honor the work of educators. We're not forcing anything into the classroom. It begins there. We expect the rest of the system to embrace the classroom, and we think you can aggregate that accountability upward. It doesn't need to come from the outside or from the top down, and our teachers own this.
0: Doug won concessions that have allowed Nebraska to keep its local assessment. Other states rebel too, and No Child Left Behind looks likely to be revised. But the tension between national and local remains. There are two major social flashpoints in the states, religion and race, and both have sparked power battles in the schools. The African American nation have not forgotten the injustices they suffered under slavery, then segregation. And the equality that they gained in the 60s has not translated into educational success for their children. Here in Omaha, like many urban areas across the states, almost half will fail to graduate high school. Dale Gines and his wife chose to opt out of the state system and home educate their children instead.
3: Circle the ladder.
1: What do you get out of educating your children at home as opposed to sending them to the local public school?
4: I think the main difference is I get to set their culture and their worldview. I could teach them about Malcolm X, Martin Luther King, Marcus Garvey, and this way it gives me the flexibility to make sure that they know their basics, reading, writing, and arithmetic, but also to teach them things that I know that they wouldn't normally learn in a public school system.
1: Has there been a failure in public schools in Omaha?
4: Omaha as a whole has over 25% of their high school graduates go on to get a bachelor's degree in college. In this particular area, it's only 7%. I think there's some organizational and bureaucratic issues that I don't think that are flexible enough to meet the demands of a minority population that's in a lower income bracket. If we get to the point where I feel that our schools are once again culturally sensitive, that are teaching a broad range of American history instead of just the narrow history that they teach now, and they are committed to reducing the educational gaps, I would love to put my child or my children back in public school.
0: While Dale exercises control,
1: now, if you're going to have a local government building, that's the sort of building you should have. A majestic chunk of American 30s deco, at the heart of which hopefully sits Senator Ernie Chambers. I'm getting a feeling of Joseph Kafka. So many endless corridors, so many doors. Where is the Chambers chamber?
0: The senator has triggered a national

0: Roy, with a bill that will split the Omaha school district in three, effectively creating separate white, Latino and black controlled areas. I'm keen to hear the man's plans, if I can find him.
1: Ah, right, back where we started.
0: Finally, Ernie's office is home to mountains of paper, a collection of dumbbells and the immaculate Nicole.
1: Could you tell us a little bit about your plans for the public schools in Omaha and the change around the districts, which will, I believe you hope, empower the people that actually live there?
2: Yes. Right now, there are in effect two education systems in Omaha. The white children go to one type of school, non-whites to the other. In the white schools, they have the more experienced teachers, the better equipment, adequate textbooks, funding, and all of the things that go along with the concept of a school. In the area where our children go to school, we get the teachers with the least experience. And when you look at the test scores, white children scored in the high 70 percentile, the black children in the mid 20 to low 20s.
1: And that's a kind of historical thing that hasn't changed, I believe, for
2: And it's worse now than it had been 10 years ago. So my view is that black people get the control and the governance of our schools. Our children are always going to fail.

0: America is celebrated as the land of the free, a country where every individual can control their own destiny.
1: Pledge allegiance to the flag of the United States of America.
0: Its citizens learn in one of the biggest publicly funded education systems on the planet. But unlike Britain, their national government has very little power over their 95,000 schools, and local freedom has spawned many competing approaches. I'm beginning my education road trip across the states in the rural Midwest, trying to understand this vast school system and the constant fights to control it.

0: So how come you're Mr. Segregation as far as the media is concerned?
1: Segregation is here now. It always has been here, always will be. But what I'm saying, since the segregation will be here, we should nevertheless govern the education of our children in these segregated schools. Nobody is as concerned about your children as you are. The mistake of mistakes that black people made was when we ever ceded to white people the job of educating our children. We've never overcome it. We probably never will. And without education in this country or any other country, you have no chance. And when our children get to the third grade and don't know how to read, in practical effect, they are lost forever. And I want to change it. And the only way we can do that is if we have control.
2: Ironically, Ernie's attempt to right what he sees as another racial injustice may be defeated by the very anti-segregation laws African Americans fought for. Power, it seems, isn't just about school results, but the big politics of race. I'm leaving Nebraska and heading south into Kansas. I'm on my way to look at the other battleground in US education after race, religion. America is a secular state, but has a lot of religious people. This tension came to a head in 1948 when the Supreme Court outlawed religious teaching in state schools. In some areas, worship of God had been a central part of school life, and many wish that it still was today. I had an appointment at the Independent Baptist Church in Clay Center with the fundamentalist Christian pastor, Wilbur Schoenweiss. He's unhappy with the direction that state schools are

0: are going in.
1: Secularism has come into education. It's removed the public education system from that philosophy that the Bible has the answers, and it has developed the idea that man has the answers, science has the answers, and to me that's chaos. Let's go back to the scripture.
0: The pastor teaches his congregation that the universe was entirely created by God, but state schools must teach evolution, a major concern for many Christians.
1: Here is a young person, a student. In public school, he's taught evolution. And he comes to church, he's taught creation. So he's forced to make a choice. What is the choice? Over here on this side, we have evolution based on man's understanding of who we are, where we are, and what's going on here. Homosexuality, abortion.
0: The battle for control of the science curriculum would appear to be a battle for the soul of America's youth.
1: Naturalism and New Age, worship of the earth. Then over on the other side, where we're going to go with creation, we're going to have the Word of God as our foundation. Creation is going to be a central part of that, the central part of it. We're going to have family values, the value of human life rather than of abortion. But our system has been taken over by secularists. And as a result of that, we're losing our young people in America. We're losing them in our communities, in our families.
0: The pastor's literalist views are extreme, but there are plenty of Americans who would sympathize. And some Christians in Kansas are fighting back. Just down the road near a little village called Wakefield lives a woman who's right in the front line.
2: You must be Kathy.
3: I'm Kathy.
2: Hi, I'm Peter.
3: Nice
2: Peter
3: to meet Curran. You.
2: Lovely to meet you.
3: Thank you.
0: Kathy Martin is a school teacher and staunch Roman Catholic.
2: Lovely, thanks very much.
0: In 2004, she was elected to the Kansas State Education Board. Kathy and her fellow board members used their mandate to change science standards across the state, encouraging the teaching of alternatives to evolution, such as intelligent design.
3: When they were trying to limit any kind of discussion which didn't completely endorse evolution, I thought that was a real red flag. Scientific discoveries are made because people have different ideas. And as long as it's scientific data, we certainly need to allow all scientific data, whether it supports or refutes a certain philosophy or a certain theory. I just don't think you can have good science unless you allow all viewpoints, especially if they're scientific data.
0: But Kathy has an unconventional view on what constitutes scientific data. She and her colleagues on the state board rewrote the definition of science to say that the search for facts shouldn't be limited to natural phenomena. In other words, scientists shouldn't ignore the supernatural. She believes that God should still have a place in the local state schools.
3: Well, you know, our national motto is, "In God We Trust," and it's on all of our coins and our money. So it's, you know, it's not exactly a separation of church and state unless somebody makes a big fuss about it or something.
0: Unsurprisingly, the change in the science standards did cause a big fuss. Last year, the Christian campaigners were defeated at the school board polls, and Alternatives to Darwin are currently off the curriculum. But in a strongly religious community, people find a way to keep the faith, as I discovered when Kathy took me to meet a group of local ladies and friends of hers from the world of teaching.
4: Let us pray in the name of the Father, and the Son, and the Holy Spirit. Amen. Bless us, O Lord, in these thy gifts which we are about to receive from thy bounty through Christ our Lord. Amen.
2: There was a time when God was in school. Mm-hmm. Does it change an awful lot, do you think?
5: Oh, yes.
2: Yeah. Yeah.
6: Mm-hmm. You can't pray in school anymore.
7: Can't no. use a prayer, period, in
3: they
7: school.
3: They don't read a Bible scripture or prayer
7: no,
3: in our comedy.
7: No,
3: anymore,
7: just
3: like
7: even just
3: to.
7: A prayer.
5: But some of us got around it.
3: In my classroom, we still did.
5: We have ways of getting around it. We could get around it by saying, "My opinion is," and so we could get around it by making sure the kids understood that was our personal opinion, not something that we were teaching.
3: As an authority figure,
5: Yeah. Mm-hmm.
2: And did you get any heat for this very clever way of
5: I never did.
0: It was pretty clear that these Christians felt free to help God find a place in the classrooms of Kansas, no matter what the Supreme

0: court might have said.
1: Somebody who's problematic.
0: We've been on the road for a week now, and we've almost reached our final destination here in the Midwest.
2: We're just driving into Milwaukee, and it's grey skies and light drizzle, which is why, probably for the 50th time on our visit here, the hotel receptionist will say with a cheery voice, "I see you brought the English weather with you."
0: So far, we've seen battles to control teaching, budgets, and the curriculum. We're here to see a project designed to solve these problems of control, and it caused an ideological battle all of its own. This city is the home of a radical experiment that pushed the freedom of schools to the limit. Since 1990, the Milwaukee Voucher Choice Program has handed control to individual parents. Deprived families here get a voucher to spend on the school of their choice, public or private. No more battles over what's best for them. The market will decide. I'd arranged to rendezvous with a man who got drawn into the dark side of the voucher experiment. Alan Borsuk is education correspondent for the Milwaukee Journal Sentinel. He'd offered to show me just how free market the Milwaukee voucher program really was.
3: There may be no place in the United States where it's easier to open a school, where the people running a school require less in the way of qualifications. If I wanted to open a school in Milwaukee, all I really need to do is get a place for it that meets the building inspector. That's the one inspector you gotta satisfy. But I don't really have to submit to anyone any notion of what my school's gonna teach or who's gonna teach it or anything like that.
0: Alan reported on around 15 schools that were either unfit to educate or actively defrauding the state. One principal had bought himself two brand new Mercedes with school funds. But Alan was taking me to the site of his favourite voucher school.
2: I think this is probably the least school-like building I've ever seen in my life.
3: Well, I could probably show you worse.
2: Tell us about this place.
3: It was called Alex's Academics of English. The name itself is not grammatical. We published in our paper reports that students and staff both had used drugs during school time, and we had been told at different times they had almost no books, they had almost no program, the teachers were highly unqualified, some of them were high school dropouts themselves.
0: Ironically, it wasn't parental choice that put the place out of business. After it had gone through over $3 million of state funds, it was closed down for financial irregularities. Many of the parents, though, had seemed perfectly happy to leave their children there.
3: But one of the things we've learned in Milwaukee is that not all parents will make good choices, to say the least. In fact, some parents will not only make bad choices, they will stick with the bad choices. Perhaps because so many kids in Milwaukee come from dysfunctional homes where the parents, frankly, have very poor education themselves and are not perhaps capable of making a studied good choice of what's an appropriate education for my children.
0: Of course, for parents with vouchers, there are better schools to choose from. St. Marcus Lutheran is a rather more impressive option. Principal Henry Tyson has modelled this private school on the English public school he attended as a child. It's a highly disciplined establishment. I wondered how he felt about the failures that the voucher system had produced.
4: Gross abuse of the program. Embarrassing, unfortunate, sad. And yet, let's take a step back and look at urban education in America. The vast majority of students, the majority of students at the high school level that are African American in this city are not graduating. The graduation rates are stunningly low. And so something had to change. Yes, there still are problems with the voucher system, and so more regulation, especially in terms of finances, is critical. But

0: playing, when they're not. Every single lunchtime, even if it's raining, they'll be out there leading the sports. They've made their own rota for dinner times, where five of them lead the activities, and they do volleyball, football and skipping. They get all the equipment out, they organise the kids, lead and even referee the games, and after that they return all the equipment after lunch.
1: I think it's fair to say that children certainly don't get as much exercise now in the modern age of technology than did, I think, when they were a lot more active and playing out.
2: Band's ball.
1: We expect the children to be able to transfer their achievements they develop.
0: We love watching the children actually play it, take part in the tournaments, and winning or not, it's so lovely watching them.
3: And I think that every child in the school is given the chance to do the sport, whatever disability they have, whatever their background is, every child is given a chance. The amount of self-value.
4: For safety, remember that you've got no earrings in and check your shoelaces.
5: Yeah.
4: And before we're going to play any matches or get any tags on, you've got to be careful because of the snow and the ice.
6: Although they mentor and manage the sports captains, organise sporting events and take after school games, Karen and Donna aren't actually teachers. Karen is a learning mentor and Donna is a special needs support assistant. Along with other classroom support assistants from the school, they do it simply because they love it.
2: Brilliant! Fantastic tonight! That's two good lads! Brilliant!
7: The thing that makes sports such a success at Lyndhurst is the commitment by the team of people.
4: You're going to go under your partner's legs and run round that way until you get to your partner. When you get back, you're going to jump back on the... Do you all understand?
8: Yeah!
4: You got any questions?
8: No!
4: All right.
7: Without Karen, Donna, Jane and the others, our school would not have achieved Active Mark Gold. It wouldn't even have achieved Active Mark because they play such a crucial role. Karen is the driving force behind all this. She motivates the staff, the children, and she is what it's all about, really.
2: Harry, that was your ball!
3: It's actually incredible the amount of responsibility the sports captains take. Not only are these children teaching younger children and playing a great role model, but they're also organising equipment, consent letters, and basically doing my job for me, or certainly being a right hand.
0: But it also takes the pressure off me when I'm working with the special needs children. I can't do the reffing and work with the special needs and encourage them at the same time. So while they're reffing, I can work with my children and give them all the attention they need.
3: Basically, it's like having an extra 15 sports teachers in there with you. They are that good.
9: What it means to be a sports captain to me is you get to help other children that aren't as good as you at football.
10: It's like a privilege, isn't it? Because
11: I like seeing the kids' faces when they're doing sports. And
9: you've got the added bonuses of like making other people happy, and you just feel special. You set a good example to other kids.
11: As soon as we come out, we just come pegging it up to us.
9: Like, they look up to you and as a role model, it makes you really feel proud.
12: It stops bullying.
9: If they've got differences, either in their appearances or they've got medical problems or something, and other people won't play with them.
11: And just sat there, like, looking upset, we'll always go and ask them if they want to play or if they want to do anything else.

0: since this activity's been coming in, they've started joining in games and not feeling left out and made friends.
1: A lot of people in the school want this badge, so I feel privileged to have one.
2: The qualities we look for in our sports captains when we're choosing is we do choose them very carefully. Really, we do have to have children that love sport and are very enthusiastic at sport. But also we're looking for children who are responsible, who we know would play a really good role model later on. And also children who we feel have quite strong characters who can cope with children who may be a little bit difficult.
3: And good at sport. Really, it's quite important to be good at sport. Because again, the children are watching them, so if they've got the skills for the sports, the children are copying them and they're going to be good teachers to them. I think all the children aspire to be sport captains because they've seen the year before, they've seen the older children a year or 2 years before, what they get, the privileges they get, the fun they have and the responsibility they get. And you can see them, we can see them now in year five, they can't wait to be it.
4: I wish I was a sports captain.
5: I wish I was a sports captain.
6: I wish I was a sports captain.
7: I wish I was Mrs. Seth's daughter and a sports captain.
3: We don't make it easy for the children to become captains. They've got to be excellent in class and they've got to bring the homework in completed and on time. So if it's late, you can guarantee that we will get to know about it by the teacher, and it has a knock-on effect really.
2: Yeah. They've got to keep the standard of work up at all times, and also at the way they walk around the school, the respect for other members of staff and children in the school have to be of a high standard to keep the badge, basically. You know, they don't step out of line, they don't want to step out of line, because the last thing they want is the badge taken off them, and it will be done, and it can be done.
3: And it has been.
2: And it has been.
7: So we're going to pass the ball around like this.
8: This afternoon, the sports captains are being assessed by Anna and Paul from Oldham Sports Development. The children are taking part in an 8-week pilot scheme for the British Sports Trust, and at the end of training, they'll receive a Young Sports Leader Award. Training comprises a weekly theory session covering topics such as health and safety, and a practical where they learn skills such as body language and leadership.
9: What about the use of space and equipment?
1: Stack them in the middle so they can all...
9: Today we've come along to assess the children that have been taking part in the course. They've had 6 to 8 weeks training so far, and within that time they've been able to actually get the leadership qualities and what they are and how to deliver the sessions. And now it's time for us actually to assess the children delivering the sessions to the younger group.
7: First of all, we're going to play a game called Dog's Tales. I'm sure you've all played it before. Tie your shoelaces. Right, so you've got some bibs in the back of your pants there, which I'll get in a minute. They're already over there. You don't have to look. Right, so you're going to put them in your pants, down there, make sure you can see them, and then you're going to run, find a space except for two people. Space all over here as well.
3: As well, became louder.
9: But you became louder and you had a good use of whistle. So once you actually got into it, you did use your voice well. You introduced yourselves well.
3: Yeah.
9: You did your safety checks.
3: Which was good.
9: You had them sat down when you were explaining your rules all lined up.
10: Set your boundaries well, positioned everything safely.
3: Playground on their own, and everybody is joining in and having fun, which is massive.
2: I think certainly at dinner times it's like having an extra 15 dinner ladies out there, because obviously no children get left out, all the children are involved, aren't they?
3: Yeah.
2: So it just eliminates the amount of problems that we used to have at this school at dinner times. I would say now that we've probably knocked it right down, haven't we?
3: Yes, get the odd one or two, we're not saying there's nothing, but compared to what it was every dinner, we were sorting, and we're not joking, every dinner a problem each with one of the children.
2: And basically you learn by your own mistakes, don't you? And you know, with the children, they're so willing to learn, and I would say that we honestly couldn't do this without the sports captains now.

0: personal finance education for primary pupils requires teachers with imagination, specialist knowledge, and extensive resources. Or does it? One simple technique, delegation.
1: Now, we can there to help you, but this is your event.
0: They handed over the school disco to the pupils. From booking DJs, through opening a bank account, to accounting for income and expenditure.
2: 90, 100.
0: In short, the teachers handed full financial control of a school event to a class of 10-year-olds. And it worked.
3: The most useful way of learning, an effective way of learning, is hands-on experience. And to actually see money coming in is such a valuable way of doing it.
0: The school disco was bookended with a pair of lessons which introduced the pupils to the financial facts of life.
4: It's getting them out of the classroom, it's giving them a real educational experience, so it is something that, to be honest, we really should be doing more of in schools.
0: This programme shows how getting pupils interested in financial responsibility can act as a springboard to learning about personal finance. To accompany this programme, there's a pupil resource programme called Katrina's Big Day Out. It's designed for use in the classroom. It features a Year 6 pupil undertaking a personal finance challenge, planning a family outing, and it can be downloaded from the Teachers TV website. The story starts with a brainstorming session at a school council meeting.
4: OK, what do you need to run a disco? What do you physically need? What do you need us to do? What do you need to do yourself? Go.
5: We need a DJ.
4: It's quite important, isn't it? Next.
5: Dress code.
4: A dress code, I like that. Now, that'll come in with the theme, won't it?
0: The children decide on a themed ball. Now for the finances. They have to list and cost each element of the disco.
4: OK.
0: And there are some tough decisions to make.
4: Go on.
5: How much to go in?
6: £1 to go in.
4: You think a pound to get in, so you want to charge on the door and not do tickets? Do you think that's easier?
5: Yeah.
4: Yeah, all right. OK, we can do that.
2: We've got to think about money-wise as well, because we're thinking about bread and things for, like, hot dogs. We're going to have to pick some money out of that to afford the refreshments.
6: And DJ and all
2: and
6: that.
2: Well, depends who it is.
6: Yeah.
0: The pupils have worked out that they need to know the cost of their outgoings. Time for some research into what DJs might charge.
7: We was hoping to see if you would be available on nights to do a disco.
4: The confident ones have excelled. You know, it's their thing. But I think you have to know the children. You can't, you know, go up to any child and say, can you go and phone this person, because they'll die a thousand deaths.
7: And how much will that cost? £40. Right.
4: So £40, are you happy with that?
2: Yeah.
4: Okay, what does that mean you've got to make?
2: Just money.
4: At least £40, because you're talking about food and all sorts here.
2: Yeah.
4: Okay, so if you're charging £1 a ticket,
2: God, we'll have at least 40 people in.
4: They're quite like the ownership of it. So from, you know, the children on the door, from arranging bits and pieces that are happening beforehand, even down to some of them are talking about asking the DJ to play certain songs. They just feel that they can then decorate the hall in their style.
0: Ticket sales will be healthier with a bit of marketing.
6: We need to let people know about this disco.
4: So what's going to do in half an hour?
6: Design.
5: Make posters.
4: Make posters. Where are we going to do that?
2: ICT suite.
4: Do you think? ICT suite? Oh, try different fonts out, try different colours. Yeah. I think you need to go to the ICT suite.
0: The school has agreed that any profits from the disco can be spent by the children on playground equipment. Awarding them the decision-making power is a useful way of introducing ideas of income and expenditure, key concepts in financial education. The pupils will need somewhere safe for their takings, so they open their own bank account.
2: Hello, we'd like to open a bank account for the school.
4: It's nice that they physically had to go in and do it, and they'll be the ones completing the forms, and I guess they'll be the names on the account.
0: Mike Sibley wants to link the real-life learning to the classroom, so he's designed some lessons in the ICT suite, introducing the children to the idea of spreadsheets and basic accounting.

0: counting.
1: If you sold a hot dog from your shop, it has cost you 40p to produce that hot dog. What do I mean by 40p to produce the hot dog? Yeah.
2: To buy it from the supplier.
1: To buy it from the suppliers. What else do you need to do with a hot dog? Yeah.
2: Heat it up.
1: Heat it. So the 40p has the electricity cost in there. What else? Yes.
2: Storage.
1: The storage, yeah, because hot dogs have to be stored in a refrigerator, so we're paying for the electricity. £60.
3: Put it into an event. It doesn't have to be a grand scale event. It could be something selling buns at break. But if you give it an event, then there's a purpose to it. Otherwise, it's a little bit difficult for the children to focus. We have found that we've had to simplify some of the ideas to make it accessible. But I think it's given them the starting, which is quite good.
1: If you were catering for our disco next week, these are the items that you can sell. You put in whatever you think the expected sales will be. I'm going with Angus's 76. Now, if you watch carefully, look what happens this time.
0: There are a variety of external resources available to help personal finance education. For example, the educational charity PFEG, the Personal Finance Education Group, offers a range of materials, support and advice to help with lesson planning. Full details can be found on the Teachers TV website.
1: Choose an item. Now, this is a kind of competition, because I do want to see who can make the biggest profit.
3: The idea of profit and loss appeals quite a lot to some children, and I think from today's lesson you could really...
1: People coming, that's the first one, isn't it? So what we're going to call it when people come, admission, ticket...

0: the day after the disco?
1: Take the real.
0: Take the real things, and when we buy the food, and do you think that's what happens in real business? And that's how it works in the real world.
2: It does help because there's an end product to it, and they're looking forward to that Friday when they're counting their pennies, you know, and then they're saying, right,
3: we've got to pay quite a bit for the food and the DJ and things. So we're hoping to make more than about £100. If not enough people turn out, then we're going to have to pay it off.
4: The pupils' ideas to make a splash and raise even more money have been flowing freely. They ran a fundraising raffle, with the six winners arriving at the disco by limousine.
5: It was absolutely wonderful. When they got out of the car, you know that shiver that you get down the back of your neck and you're with excitement, and I was close to tears. It was just wonderful watching them getting out of the car. They were so excited, they were so thrilled. And I was thrilled for the children themselves who'd organised it, and for the staff who'd also obviously put a tremendous...
4: Ticket sales going.
3: Very good.
6: It's really, really exciting to get so much money and we're dressed up like we are.
4: The catering side of the operation is running smoothly. The children had decided to keep it simple, serving just pizza and soft drinks. Back on the door, do Alex and Mark think that the event is heading for a profit?
3: In the whole bunch of paid, I think we've raised at least £200 now.
6: We've taken much more than I thought we would. And there's loads and loads of people here, which is very good.
7: It's £50 to go for a ticket. If you win, you win one of these. If you don't, you get a packet of sweets. Do you want to go?
8: I think it's going very well at the moment. And I think we're definitely going to get over our budget of about £100.
9: They're definitely going to make some money, I'll tell you that. I think they're going to make a lot of money, judging by the amount of people who want photographs, and some children are in full photographs, so that parents buy more than one photograph.
4: Teachers stay in the background, in overall charge of collecting takings.
10: One of each.
11: Yes, please, yeah.
10: Thank you very much. Thank you.
4: The morning after the night before, it's time for the final reckoning. The pupils who took the lead at the event get a preview of the results. Their classmates will be told later.
3: 80, 90, 100.
0: This is just door and raffle, remember?
3: Yeah.
0: So what's it roughly going to be?
3: I'm estimating £300.
0: Okay.
12: 9, 10, 4.
0: We've got a total?
12: £589.32.
0: Okay, now is that all profit?
12: No.
4: The organisers can't wait to fill in the spreadsheet to calculate the results. The completed spreadsheet will be shown to the rest of the class later.
0: Pizzas, £7.78. Garlic bread, £19.50. Sweets for the tombola, £25.72. Balloons, £13.62. So in total, your output was?
3: £127.58.
0: You've made?
3: £461.74.
0: I think you've probably just about done okay, don't you?
3: Yeah.
0: Yeah, you pleased with yourselves?
3: Yeah.
5: Children learn in many different ways, but the most useful way of learning, an effective way of learning, is hands-on experience. And to actually see money coming in is such a valuable way of doing it. And if you did it in the classroom, well, let's pretend that it's obviously not as effective as actually doing it. So those children who have gone from the very beginning to counting the money earlier on today, the learning that they got from that is tremendous. And it's theirs. The money is theirs. We're not going to tell them what to do with it. They can decide exactly what to do with it.
13: £461. That is fantastic. Let me shake your hands. Absolutely wonderful. And that's all due to your hard work.
4: Don't forget that there's a pupil resource programme called Katrina's Big Day Out to accompany this programme, and ideas to help you plan lessons on personal finance education on the Teachers TV website.

0: Hello and welcome to Action Teacher Video. Video is a powerful tool that teachers are using to reflect on their own practice and to communicate new ideas. In this series, we feature videos produced by teachers themselves and discuss the contents and implications here in the studio. In this program, we'll be looking at an innovative approach to PSHE in Abbey Gates Primary School, captured on camera by teacher Darren Powell and called Body Image for Beginners. I'm delighted to be joined in the studio by Darren Powell. Darren, hello and welcome to the show.
1: Hello.
0: Joining Darren is another teacher with some similar experiences and concerns from Castlefield Infant School, Sarah Brigg. Hello and welcome. I'm also delighted to introduce consultant and frequent contributor to Teachers TV, Adrian Jones. Hello. Firstly, Darren, I wonder if you could give me a bit of background to your project.
1: I've been interested in the subject body image since I started teaching about 7 years ago. And originally I was with an older age group, sort of 11 to 13 year olds. So this time I was interested to see how it related to a year five class.
2: Patty, your brother, a twig, the Dalmatian. I just think people keep looking at me, I don't know why, but they just do.
3: Ever since my first year of teaching, when I discovered that a girl in my class had an eating disorder, I've been much more aware of the concept of body image. That is, how you think you look and how you think other people see you. So how did a class of Year 5 children think they looked?
2: Fat.
4: A bit. Nice bit, ugly.
5: Just normal, really.
6: Look, I look very freckly when the sun comes out.
7: Average.
3: What do you like about yourself?
6: That one's gonna take a while.
8: My eyes and my body.
5: I like my eyes.
7: Well, I've always liked my hair.
3: What don't you like about yourself?
6: That's an even easier one. I have to say I don't like my face as much.
8: Quite spotty.
7: My freckles.
5: Everything.
9: I know it's a bit stupid, but I'd like to be a lot smaller.
7: My eyes.
8: I'd like to maybe be a bit thinner.
6: My belly. Because I think I look fat in everything.
3: Through group discussions, the children wrote their own definitions of what it meant to be healthy, all sharing two key aspects.
6: Thanks for saying, really, watch what you eat and watch what you're doing with your body.
3: A think, pair, share exercise enabled the F5s to think about body image, pair up with a friend to create questions about body image, and finally, to share their questions in a circle. A confidential post box and a paper graffiti wall left outside during school time enabled pupils to ask their own questions about body image and other body-related issues. This empowered the children to take more responsibility for their own learning. We constructed whole class continuums to discover the major influences on body image. Friends were seen as being the greatest influence, but teachers also received a special mention.
6: So I'd just say to the teachers, especially if you don't want to affect a pupil's way they see themselves, is just to watch what you say with them, because some people are more sensitive than others.
3: Plays and songs were a useful way of showing how easily our body image can be affected.
6: Why is she so skinny, like me?
3: An important part of the topic was celebrating our uniqueness and in looking at characteristics passed on by parents. We also accentuated the positives about our personalities and expressed those positives to others.
10: I like being friendly.
11: I like the fact that I always have a go at something.
12: I like my sense of humour.
3: So after 6 weeks of learning about body image, Have attitudes changed?
6: I realised that people had troubles as well about what they look like.
10: I have learned that it doesn't
12: be me and I want to be happy with me.
3: Sean, what about you?
2: I didn't like my eyes, but now I realise that everyone's different and it's good to be different, so I'm not really that I'm not really that bothered anymore.
13: I like my eyes. I like my personality more now. I think I'm quite funny at times and I like it when I make people laugh. I like myself more now since I've been trying to put the positive side up. I actually feel better about myself now since I've learned about body image.
3: Over a short space of time, there were some really positive changes in these children's body image. By delivering the social and emotional aspects of learning, we will begin to see far more children satisfied with who and what they are, feeling accepted by their peers, and being happy, healthy children. And isn't that what we're here for?
0: I really loved that video. And you say it's body image for beginners, and they really are beginners to this concept, aren't they? How do colleagues and other adults see this project?
1: Initially, there were a few skeptics who thought maybe it might be a concept for an older age group. But I think in general, people were very supportive of it because they knew it is an issue that needs to be dealt with.
0: Do you think it's a bit young?
14: I did, but I don't now. They spoke about it so well that you'd obviously help them understand what it was about. How did you introduce the idea of body image?
1: Initially, we just talked about how we...
0: I find that also, Sarah, in your class, you're nodding. Mm-hmm. I can see you're thinking of particular children. Perhaps this might be an interesting project to use in your classroom.
15: Yeah, I think my children are obviously like a lot younger. They're only 4 and 5 years old. But although that we wouldn't use the term body image, I think we discuss these sorts of issues during circle time, and there are lots of opportunities to talk about things that are important to them, what makes them happy, what makes them sad, and a lot of the same issues really arise. It's a lot to do with peer groups and what their friends think about them, and are they going to play with them at playtime.
3: What don't you like about yourself?
16: That's an even easier one. I have to say I don't notice as much.
17: Quite spotty.
7: My freckles.
17: Everything.
0: Adrian, it's heartbreaking to see that.
14: I was just thinking those children would have to feel very secure in order to be able to talk in that way, you know, trustingly. How did you build up their confidence?
1: As a teacher, I've always thought that rapport was the number one priority. And so I think with that class, I've always had a very good rapport with the boys and girls, so it's been easy for me to talk to them and them to talk to me.
14: And what kinds of activities did you do with them to support that?
1: One that was shown in the video was the think, pair, share. So it's about getting an idea in your head and thinking about it by yourself and then sharing it to one other person and then maybe sharing it to the whole class. So just using gradual progressions. Lots of role play, drama, music, just to try and make some of the children that aren't usually keen to express things just by themselves to be sort of part of a group and be able to do it in a way that they feel comfortable with.
14: And did the graffiti wall actually present anything that they hadn't actually wanted to articulate?
1: Yeah, I think that was probably my favourite activity because firstly they thought it was something that was cool because they're always obviously told not to write on walls, so having the paper, wallpaper, was really good.
13: I like my eyes. I like my personality more now. I think I'm quite funny at times, and I like it when I make people laugh. I like myself more now, since I've been trying to

0: put the positive side up. I actually feel better about myself now.
1: A wonderful change in attitude there. Sarah, did you think that this was going to happen? Was it a surprise?
2: No, it wasn't a surprise. There's obviously been a lot of work carried out prior to the filming, and Darren's obviously worked hard to build up relationships with these children, and they're obviously very confident to talk about themselves and their own body image in light of what they've learnt.
3: Have you played that back to them?
4: Yes, I did.
3: And what were the responses as you thought they might be?
4: I think a few were embarrassed at the start, just, you know, seeing themselves on a big screen. But as soon as it finished, they asked for me to play it again and again and again, and they just loved seeing it. They loved hearing each other's viewpoints. And I also think it was quite an effective way to finish off the unit, because they could suddenly see some children or some of their friends, you know, explaining how bad it did make them feel at the start and how positive they feel now.
3: How do you think children feeling more positive about themselves helps to support their learning?
4: I think it just increases their self-confidence, and with that self-confidence, they're more willing to take risks, they're more willing to express themselves without fear of being shot down because of it. And so overall, I think with high self-esteem, you know, they will become, you know, better learners and more confident learners.
1: Sarah, how do you feel you've learnt from that video? Would you be doing something with such young children in your class?
2: Yeah, definitely. I'd obviously pursue some of those ideas, but obviously sharing this information with the older children within school and hopefully taking on something similar and working it through the school, starting with the little ones and building it up and introducing the terminology and exploring a little bit further.
3: So in terms of your own professional development, what have you learnt?
4: I think I've learnt a lot about where children's insecurities come from. I think I may, as a teacher, we sometimes may have misconceptions about how children think, why they think certain things, why they have negative feelings about themselves or positive feelings. So from there, I hope to be able to build up the children's self-image.
1: Unfortunately, I have to stop the discussion there. Of course, you can find out more from our website at teachers.tv. Thank you to our teacher producer, Darren Powell, and to our guest, Sarah Brigg, and of course, to Adrian Jones. Please join us again on Action Teacher Video. And in the meantime, from me, Xanthi Steen, goodbye.

0: This program is about change. Change in our world and change in the way scientists view it. We'll be traveling to Antarctica to learn about how its unique and potentially valuable biology is evolving. And we go to Switzerland, where physicists are attempting the most ambitious experiment of all time. First, we delve into the chemistry of water to report on a potentially alarming but hitherto little understood consequence of climate change. The greenhouse effect of increasing levels of atmospheric carbon dioxide is well known. However, a recent Royal Society report has drawn attention to another consequence of CO2 on the world's oceans. A co-author of the report is Professor Andrew Watson.
1: Carbon dioxide from the atmosphere dissolves into the surface oceans quite readily on quite a short time scale. Of course, much of it also comes back out again as well. So there's a continuous exchange between the atmosphere and the ocean. Now, what happens when a carbon dioxide molecule goes in to the surface ocean? It dissolves in the seawater, and on a time within about a minute, it has associated with a water molecule. So you get hydrogen carbonate, sometimes called carbonic acid, H2CO3. And then quite shortly after that, that dissociates, knocking off a hydrogen ion and a bicarbonate ion, that's the rest, the HCO3. So you produce roughly one hydrogen ion for every carbon dioxide molecule that goes in to the surface ocean. And an increase in the hydrogen ion concentration means that you're going to decrease the pH, increase the acidity oceans. Some of the creatures that are most strongly affected are the ones that secrete calcium carbonate. They make shells, or they make tests, or internal skeletons, or external skeletons out of that. Now, there are all sorts of creatures that do that. Crustaceans, oysters, shellfish all produce actual shells. But then there are also many creatures such as plankton, some of them unicellular, microscopic plankton. And in fact, it's probably the open ocean plankton which produce the most, even though the shoreline organisms and the shallow water organisms are perhaps the ones that we're most familiar with. The different organisms produce basically two different kinds of calcium carbonate. One is calcite. So the coccolithophores, for instance, which produce the most, mostly produce calcite. But another is aragonite, and for example, coral reefs are mostly aragonite. These are different mineral forms. They're the same chemical composition, but different mineral forms, in other words, a different lattice, if you like, of calcium carbonate. And a critical difference is that aragonite is quite a bit more soluble than calcite. So the creatures that are more susceptible to change are going to be the ones that produce aragonite. We really don't understand the workings of this rather complex system. It possibly is in the realm of the corals, where humans will see the effects most readily. They can't produce their aragonite structures so readily if you acidify the water, even by 0.1, 0.2 pH units. So they will be affected. They're already being stressed, so this is an extra stress on them. And not very good news, therefore, for coral reefs.
0: Another ecosystem under threat from climate change is Antarctica. This isolated, extreme continent is an almost ideal natural laboratory for biologists, with many secrets still waiting to be unlocked. Now, scientists are in a race against time to learn all they can before it's too late.
2: The benefits of living in the Antarctic continent are lack of competition.

0: As with all extreme environments, if an organism can adapt to exploit that new environment, then it doesn't suffer competition from other animals. So it's a trade-off between the costs of overcoming the stresses and the benefits of lack of competition. And what we see in the Antarctic is some very highly specialized organisms that are existing in large numbers because they just don't have the competition. When you talk about how cold an environment is, the important thing is not the level to which the temperature drops to, it's whether it's frozen or not. Once water freezes, it starts to disrupt cellular mechanisms, it starts to prevent biochemical activities within the cell, and it starts to disrupt life as we're more familiar with it. So I think the important thing is whether water freezes or not, and whether ice crystals are produced, and that's what makes life so difficult in the Antarctic. Once it gets very cold, so in the very coldest parts of the continent, at minus 80 degrees centigrade, you wouldn't see any life there at all. One of the most interesting things about cold adaptation are there are patterns that you can see across the kingdoms. So you can look at bacteria, you can look at archaea, you can look at higher organisms and the cells within those higher organisms. And the same sort of patterns of adaptation to cold environments are seen across all of them. And these can include things like enzyme modification. So enzymes might become activated at a lower temperature. They may modify their structures so that they're more flexible. Mm-hmm. And they may be less susceptible to warm-induced inactivation. You might also changes in the membrane lipids, so that the flexibility of a membrane decreases as the temperature decreases. Another thing they might do is produce antioxidants, and antioxidants are chemicals which prevent cellular damage following freezing. Another thing that's more recently been discovered are cold shock proteins. And these cold shock proteins are produced in response to cold stress. So all this suite of mechanisms taken together help animals to adapt to the cold. The whole of the Antarctic continent is particularly vulnerable to climate change because of the extremely rapid nature of the warming. A lot of the organisms that live there have to live in a trade-off between metabolizing and producing compounds which enable them to live in the cold and the lack of competition. So as the temperature increases, so the levels of competition will increase, they're already existing at edges of their tolerance. So you probably see that they would either have to move or they'd die out. Some people would argue that the Antarctic continent is quite poor in terms of species composition. As temperature increases, we would expect there to be a growth in that diversity. So in the short term, you might actually see an increase in the levels of diversity. But some of the work that we've done at the British Antarctic Survey has shown that a large proportion of the microorganisms present in the Antarctic environment are new to science, and up to 80% of them haven't been studied before. So if we're in a position where we have an increasing global temperature, we start losing some of these novel species because non-Antarctic organisms start to migrate in and fill those niches, then we could be losing the potential to discover novel biochemicals, new pharmaceuticals, and new enzymes and methods of gene expression that we haven't even got to understand yet.
1: While biologists are going literally to the ends of the Earth, physicists are going to even greater extremes to ask questions about the origins of the universe. Nearing completion in Switzerland is the largest scientific experiment ever attempted. The aim is to recreate the conditions present in the universe less than 1/1,000,000th of a second after the Big Bang.
2: Large Hadron Collider at CERN has been built with such a high energy that we know that it goes beyond our understanding. Our theory is not capable of describing what is going to be seen there. So it's guaranteed that we'll see some new phenomena. We've got to the point where we think that everything in the world that we see, so our bodies, the stars, planets, planet Earth, the moon, are made of basically three fundamental particles, actually. Two particles called the up quark and the down quark, and the electron that goes around the up quark and the down quark, which make up the atomic nucleus. There's also a particle called the neutrino, the electron neutrino, which is intimately related with the way the sun shines. We also think there are four forces in the universe. Gravity, the most familiar, but by far the weakest. The other three are the strong force, which sticks the nucleus together, the weak force, which is involved in hydrogen burning inside the sun, and electromagnetism. In some ways, when you tell the story, it sounds really

simple, and indeed I suppose it is, but actually that hides a lot. The masses of the particles, so how heavy those things are, is a complete mystery in a very complicated pattern. The neutrinos, for example, are not massless. Light's massless, so the photon, the particle of light, flies around at the speed of light, that's fine. Neutrinos are just slightly heavier than nothing, but not much. And then 15 orders of magnitude heavier is the heaviest quark, called the top quark, which is heavier than a gold nucleus. That pattern is not understood at all. It's bizarre in some sense. I mean, why would the world be like that? We know the profound things that we don't know. What we need now is a clue, a signpost to where to go next. The Large Hadron Collider, it's a very simple idea actually. It's basically get some protons, whiz them around as fast as you can, smash them into each other. And you do that not because you want to know what's inside the proton, but just to get a lot of energy in a very small space. You do that by having a 27 kilometer circumference machine, which is the Large Hadron Collider. It sits about 100 meters below the ground, straddles the French-Swiss border. And there, basically, to picture it, there are two beams of particles in there, one going one way, one going the other way, protons, which would fit inside the zero on a 20 pence piece, but carry as much energy as an aircraft carrier going at 30 miles an hour. So it's an incredibly violent kind of regime. And you smash these things together, and all that energy gets focused into something the size of a proton. So really what you're doing is you're creating the conditions that were present in the universe less than a billionth of a second after the Big Bang, in a very small space, in the lab, and then you're basically putting a camera around that bit of space and taking a picture of it. So it's just like getting a big camera going back in time to the Big Bang and having a look and see what goes on. The detectors themselves are massive. The one I work on, ATLAS, sits in a cavern bigger than St. Paul's Cathedral. You can imagine that, 100 meters below the surface. It weighs 7,000 tons. In some sense, it's just a digital camera, but it's a hell of a big digital camera. The data flow is 10,000 Encyclopedia Britannicas per second out of that experiment. So that actually requires a computing infrastructure that you wouldn't believe. You can imagine it's a lot of hard drives to do that. And you've got to sift through all that data. And you're looking for needles in haystacks. I mean, really, needles in haystacks. It's, you know, we will have billions and billions of proton-proton collisions in that detector. Really what we're doing is we're looking for new particles, particles that we haven't seen before, that will get made in these violent collisions. And you've got to try and patch them back together. And that's the trick, actually. That's where the skill is. Once you've built this thing, which is engineering skill, then you turn it on, and you've then got to have analysis skill and physics intuition to go find the interesting stuff. We're guaranteed to see the mechanism that produced mass in the universe within 3 or 4 years of turning the machine on. We have to see that because we built this machine at an energy where we know that process happened. The real big questions are, why is gravity so weak? Gravity is 10 to the power 40 times weaker than the strong force. That needs an explanation. There's an anti-gravity force in the universe that's been discovered, which is called dark energy. Einstein called it the cosmological constant. It seems that distant galaxies are being pushed away from each other at ever-increasing rates. We don't understand that, and it seems to be about 70% of the energy in the universe tied up in there. So there are some very profound questions. I would guess that, well, certainly the origin of mass in the universe, probably dark matter, those things will be explained if I were to put money on it. Now, whether the gravitational question, which is the big question, that requires us to be lucky as well as clever. But, you know, there's not a chance.

0: Well, the curious thing about the brain is that it's hiding in plain sight.
1: Sooner or later, humans have to confront the fact that we don't know how the brain works.
2: The Brain Mapping Center in Los Angeles offers its customers powerful brain imaging technologies. High-power magnetic scanners have become an invaluable diagnostic tool and produce images to marvel at. But leading neuroscientists are saying, if you think these technologies reveal how the brain works, think again.
0: We do a great deal of neuroimaging today, CAT scanning and MEG and EEG and so on. And all of this imaging today is substantially blind to the true connectional anatomy of the human brain.
3: You cannot take normal subjects and open up their head to look at their brains. That's not practical. You have to look at it with the technologies that you have, and by doing that, you're one step removed from reality.
2: Within a square millimeter of the brain, a dense maze of millions of neurons may be firing away. To depict this process with animation and computer graphics is one thing. To capture the reality has been a daunting challenge.
1: Every single neuron, pretty much, is unique, has its own wiring diagram. And that is, there's no simple redundancy of just having a lot of the same unit. And that's why the brain has been so much more intractable to understand than other organ systems.
0: The connectivity of the brain is crucial to its function. All of the operation of the brain occurs upon a substrate of its physical connections.
2: Jeff Lichtman and his colleagues at Harvard University have been pioneering techniques for brain circuit imaging.
1: One of the fundamental questions that has plagued the field of neurobiology, which is, what is the physical substrate of memory? Where is your memory of your grandmother in your brain? In what form does it sit? What is the physical instantiation of your grandmother? A lot of people would say it is a wiring diagram.
2: Neuroscientists at Harvard are perfecting a technology which they hope one day will map a human memory. This scanning electron microscope has been imaging neural pathways of mice and rats from slices of their brains.
4: This is a half of a rat brain that has been fixed with chemical fixatives and embedded in plastic so that it can be sectioned very thin.
2: And the piece of kit doing the brain slicing is called an automatic tape-collecting lathe ultramicrotome.
4: In order for an electron microscope to trace neural circuits, it has to be able to see those neural circuits on the surface.
2: This assembly line brain slicer requires a spool of film with an electric charge to attract and secure the ultra-thin slices.
4: So these slices are on the order of about 30 nanometers in thickness. And to put that in perspective, human hair is about 50,000 nanometers in thickness.
1: I believe we want to look at the smallest resolution, every last bit of it. This is a brain, this is that hippocampus part of the brain of a rodent, and that's the size of one of these sections. They're really massive for the electron microscope. That's the slab that these images came out of. So we've magnified up here many thousands of times to get images like this. This object here, this little circle, is about 40 nanometers in diameter. That's 400 hydrogen atoms wide, so it's pretty small. This is a synapse. At high power is basically the ground truth of what's in there. So now you're looking at full resolution at all the synapses in one very, very small part of that big data set.
2: Because of the density of neurons, inventive strategies are required to clearly see and trace pathways.
1: You can trace out one process over a long distance.
2: In this instance, one of Jeff Lichtman's students meticulously colored by hand the individual neural fibers.
1: Stick up off of that. And once you do that, then it's not hard to do it for lots of processes in the same data set. Getting a wiring diagram has been conflicted with the reality of the way the brain is made, which is a bunch of wires that are translucent and all look basically the same. The real event that changed everything was this remarkable discovery that there is a protein inside jellyfish that's fluorescent, the green fluorescent protein. The gene for it can be put into other animals to make cells in other animals also fluorescent.

0: Lichtman and his colleagues designed a strategy which introduced three separate colours of jellyfish proteins that would activate as a mouse brain develops. Their objective was to use the colours to distinguish and trace the notoriously dense and translucent patchwork of neurons.
1: We scan the image, the slide that we're looking at, with a single color to get the red channel. And so we see the red channel show up, and then we turn on the blue channel, we scan the blue channel, and it just fills in blue on top of the red, and we noticed, oh my goodness, there's not only red and blue cells, but there's also a few purple cells. And then the green channel came on, and then suddenly we had this amazing number of colors.
0: The mixing and matching of only three different proteins produced over 80 different hues.
1: So we have this enormous mixture of colors. I can tell you our jaws literally dropped. We're just going, huh?
0: The creatures with a technicolor brain became known as the Brainbow mice.
1: So this is the part of the auditory system. Very big wires, because this information has to come in very quickly so the brain can tell the difference between the speed at which information came into the left ear and the right ear. That's the way we localize sounds in space. And all this movement you're seeing is really just the wires as we're moving down through the depth of the section. This is the cerebral cortex in the same transgenic line of mice. And in this case, what really matters is what's going on between these cells, where they're connected. So if we zoom up higher, these big things are the nerve cell bodies, the cell bodies of all the neurons in this part of the brain. But what you see, it's just completely overwhelmed by millions and millions of little wires going in all directions.
2: You look at the brain of a mouse, you're already looking at a structure that's a half a billion years old. If a mouse brain is that, the complexity of then the monkey brains and the human brains, you just put your head in your hands and say, I can't believe I'm ever going to live long enough to make sense out of this.
0: Inspired by the Human Genome Project, in which geneticists produced a complete map of human DNA, neuroscientists, armed with powerful new brain imaging technologies, are daring to think the unthinkable, to produce a complete roadmap of all the neural pathways of a human brain. It's being called the Human Connectome Project.
3: We don't have the connection.

0: Ring diagram has the potential to provide invaluable insights into human development and the root causes of some psychiatric disorders.
1: You can look at every aspect of human neuroscience and have another killer app. You have schizophrenia, depression, post-traumatic stress disorder. Then you have the classical medical applications. You know, hit in the head with a baseball bat or an improvised explosive device. What functional deficits will result from the brain trauma? Will there be one?
2: I think that these techniques that give us slightly larger scale projections between parts of the nervous system will be invaluable for many, many questions. And maybe in an immediate way, more health relevant than the minutia of a true connectome, as I would call it. Sooner or later, humans have to confront the fact that we don't know how the brain works. And if you want to understand that, you have to look at the wiring diagrams of the interconnections between cells. That's going to happen.
3: This is a superconducting research scanner that's about 5 times as strong as a clinical scanner.
0: The research labs of Massachusetts General Hospital in Boston are the playground for computational biologist Van Wedien. His goal is to program a new breed of powerful magnetic scanners that can be fine-tuned to detect the movement of water molecules along neural pathways.
1: Water diffusion refers to the random thermal motion of water molecules. This is not the motion of water because it's being in the circulatory system being pumped by the heart, but in a tissue that contains fibers, like the brain or in muscle tissue, diffusion is faster parallel to the fibers than it is across them, because water molecules can go a farther distance before they bump into something accidentally. Relative preference of water diffusion for one direction compared to another direction tells you which way the fibers are pointing.
4: The whole diffusion series of approaches in MR is relatively new compared to other approaches in MR and is evolving at an extremely fast rate.
0: The new approach, called diffusion MRI, is expected to play a pioneering role in the early stages of a human brain connectome.
1: You can't really use the microscopic approach to figure out the large components of the human brain. You know, you need the ecological satellites in orbit to look at the entire Amazon basin, and you need troops on the ground counting ants and mites. It's not that they're competitive, it's that they're all we have. We wish we had more.
0: Diffusion MRI promises a macroscopic insight into neuroanatomy. Imaging experiments conducted by colleagues of Wedien offered a first chance to road test his new mathematical formulae.
1: I said, well, you know, you should really try this more advanced diffusion technique that I've hatched. When that first image came back, that was one jaw-dropping moment. There has never been any other image on the planet that has shown the three-dimensional connectional anatomy of a brain before. Now the cerebellum is on the far right, and you see the tree-like structure. The blue fibers at the top left are the visual pathway. The green and red fibers in the center are hippocampal. It's strange to think about how much we've learned in the last 2 years, in fact, in the last 2 months.
2: A very fundamental question in biology is whether reductionism or holism is the ultimate answer to the things that we most want to understand. Questions like, what is life? What is consciousness? Do we understand that by breaking it down to its particles? Or do we understand it by integrating the particles up into something more grand?
1: Our objective is not just to see stuff people have seen before, we're trying to see stuff that has never been seen before.
2: This mapping project, very much like the Hubble telescope deep space mapping project, where you're cataloging a huge amount of information with the hopes that that catalog will provide insights, in the case of Hubble telescope, with our origins as a planet. And in the case of the human connectome, one might think the origins of our consciousness, of who we are, would come out of this.

0: You're going to watch a year nine science lesson. They've just finished their set, so they're going to start they've started the GCSE module. They're doing the Edexcel module two, which is genes. Part of the new curriculum means that they've got to look at how science works, and what they're going to look at today is the ethical side of cloning. They've done a little bit of the more physical cloning and the biology behind it, but now we want to bring them and try and get them to think about the ethical side, the moral side, which is something that they're not used to discussing in science.
1: So what's the plan for the lesson?
0: The plan is to continue from the previous lesson, was based on cloning and a bit of background knowledge on Dolly the sheep. And what they're going to do is they're going to decide whether certain circumstances should cloning be allowed or should it not be allowed, and then they're going to prepare a debate which will involve them having a discussion for and against at the same table, and then some of them as a plenary will stand up and actually give their debates if they're confident to do that. All I want you to do, guys, as soon as you get one of these, is read the superstar task, this side of the sheet. Okay, there's five situations. I want you to read each one. As a starter, just read through the five before I explain what we're going to do. Kavita and Lauren. Fantastic. Who has not got one yet? Kerry and Jodie. Mark, you haven't got one. Mark, can you work with Dean? Yeah? Brilliant. Get a big stool and come sit over there. You okay?
2: Yeah, three.
0: Yeah, so he's got three over there as well, so that's perfect. Just read through the five situations for about 2 minutes. And then I'm going to explain what we're going to do today. Come sit over there. Please discuss each one. It's each situation, I want you to discuss what you think about each one. Discussion about what you think should happen. Should they be allowed to clone or not? Yes, no. Please write notes if you need to. What do you think? This one? Yes, no?
3: She should be allowed a new dog.
0: She should be allowed a new dog, but what about training the dog up?
3: Do it the same way as they did the dog.
0: Yeah, good. So that's... What would be... Why would you have a negative aspect against cloning of a guide dog? What would be wrong with it?
3: Especially
0: yeah.
3: I don't know where.
0: Kavita, do you want to? Why would you say no? Or would you say yes, they should be cloned?
3: Yeah, because.
0: So she can't live without it, so it's helping a human. Yeah? Compared to. What about pets? Would you clone pets? Normal pets without guide dogs? Yeah, go on to two, three, four, five. Just if they're helping humans, so it's like rescue dogs, guide dogs, things like that, yeah? Yeah? Right, go on to situation two. What do you think?
4: Why?
0: Okay, try situation two, and then what, train up another dog?
4: Yeah.
0: Okay, what about situation two?
5: It costs more money to train up another dog.
0: Would it, then cloning? Which would be?
4: Cloning would cost more money.
0: Which would cost more?
4: Cloning.
0: At the start, but maybe not. Depends what type of dog. Yeah. Depends on where it's done as well. Yeah. But would a clone be the same? Would it be the same? Would the dog still be the same? Tell me scientifically.
5: Maybe.
0: Tell me. Why would you say yes?
4: Maybe.
0: Same genes. Same genetic makeup. So that's exactly the same dog. So it will respond to her in exactly the same way.
5: Yeah,
0: whereas a new one who's trained up might not work the same way.
5: Mm, she might not like the new one as much.
0: They might not have the same relationship. Mm. Good, because the first one is like a twin, isn't it? Twice two, three, four, five.

0: Yes.
1: Girls.
2: Situation two, it says if you clone the panda, would it still be able to breed? Wouldn't it be the same sex?
1: It would be the same sex, good.
0: Yeah, but they wouldn't be able to breed.
1: But then you still have more of them, but they'll still be the same sex, so you won't be able to breed. Good. That's good. That one's quite difficult. Sorry, Ding. What do you think, boys? Yes, no, yes, no, yes. Why?
3: Because that one is for...
4: medical reasons.
1: Medical reasons, so you think that's okay? To help humans, maybe? Yeah? Okay.
3: And that one.
1: But wouldn't that one help humans?
4: What, cloning their pets?
1: Mm-hmm. No, cloning the dog. Because she's blind. So if he's a guide dog, that's going to help him. It's going to help her with her life and make her life easier. Because she's got a guide dog that she's trained up and has now gotten used to her. Yeah? If he dies, she's going to have to train up a new guide dog. So that guide dog helps her. But I don't know, you tell me, there's no right or wrong answer to this. One more minute, guys, one more minute to do all five, please. What do we think?
5: We don't know about this one, but if they're going to be the same sex, then we're like, well, you're
0: going
5: to have to just keep cloning.
0: Yeah, but it's better.
5: I say no.
1: Okay, that's fine. There's no right or wrong answer to these. It's just what you think. Scientists believe that stem cells found in human embryos, so that's the egg and sperm together, yeah, could be used to cure a range of diseases. Should scientists be allowed? So that's experimenting. So it's not necessarily making new humans, but you're experimenting on the embryos. So that means you've got an egg and a sperm, join them together, you clone them up. They could become humans, but you're going to test them before they could become humans. Basically, you're testing babies in the womb, but clones.
2: So you clone the egg and the sperm?
1: Yeah. No, you clone them once they've joined together, which is the embryo.
2: Yeah,
1: you clone the embryo and then test it. Before it becomes a baby, you test it. For different diseases. For cures and testings on it.
2: How would that be bad?
1: Well, so potentially they could grow to be babies, but they may not if you test them. You could kill off those embryos.
0: Killing babies?
1: Well, you could think of it that way. That's how some people think about it, and some religions think about it that way. Okay, can we stop, please? Thank you. All right. On that sheet, you had five different situations. Five different situations. Now, there is no right or wrong answer to this. But I want to volunteer to tell me how you would rank them. When I walked around, some people said, yes, clone this, no, don't clone this. But this is the hard bit. I want you, with the five situations, the guide dog, the panda, the human embryos, the bull, and the farming for developing countries, to put them, which one would you allow cloning the most? Prioritise. And which one the least? Who thinks they're ready to do that? Jordan, do you want to come up and do it? No right or wrong answer, so don't worry. Jonathan? Come on. Okay. So, 3, 2, 1. Jonathan? Jonathan's going to come to the board and he's going to put them in his order, his and Jordan's order. You don't necessarily have to agree with this, but what I want is hands up to explain yes, you do agree and why, or no, you don't agree and why not. Okay, it's about discussion. There is no right or wrong answer. Okay, and if you move the bull just up so people can see it where it is. Fantastic. Okay, so stay there, Jonathan. Stay there a second. What do we think? Yes or no? Hands up.
6: Hands up.
1: Okay. Why? Oh, no, hang on. Thank you. All right, let Kiara speak.
7: Just another person's dog.
1: Okay, Jonathan, move it. Where are we going to move it to? I like that argument. There?
8: No, swap the dog.
7: No, the dog.
1: So you put a third?

0: Yeah.
1: Dogfair.
0: Pandaford and the...
1: And Farming Second.
2: Farming Second.
0: What's it?
1: Okay. Okay, let's just take William's point about this panda, the beautiful creature, last giant panda on this planet. If you clone it, you're going to get new ones. Carry on to him.
3: With the panda one, if you cloned it, it would be the same sex, so you wouldn't be able to breed it.
1: Okay, hang on a second. William, what do you think about that? What's your argument against that? If you clone something, it's genetically identical. So that means if it was a male panda, you're going to clone it and still become a male panda. So, what are you going to do? Just clone lots of male pandas, but they still won't be able to breed?
2: You can change the thing to make it female.
1: How?
2: I can't remember, but you can do it somehow.
1: Genetic engineering could change it to make it female. We haven't been able to do that in science yet, but theoretically, yes. So theoretically, that could happen, okay, but not necessarily right now. Dean, one more.
4: I don't think the top one should be first, because what they're doing, they're creating human beings to test on, which is not very fair.
1: Okay, so Dean says cloning human embryos is not fair because it's just for medical research, really, isn't it? But what's that medical research looking into? What's it researching? Who can tell me? Who read it? Alex, what did it research?
5: Directed diseases.
1: If things can cure diseases. So is that helping humans?
2: Yes.
1: Yeah? I understand what you mean. It's not necessarily helping them straight away. It's a bit more like research. You're creating humans to research. Okay. I'm not saying... All right, Alex, last point.
5: I agree with that being first because it might be like... Cloning humans at the beginning, but it might save hundreds of people's lives.
1: Good. Yeah, good. Just because you're cloning humans to begin with, you could be saving lots of lives. Now, none of these are right, none of these are wrong. This order may not be correct. And what the objective of today's lesson is to describe the social and ethical concerns of cloning. Okay? When we talk about cloning, now that you're starting year 10 work, you need to think about the debates that scientists have. You can understand how cloning takes place, that it's genetically identical, the benefits of it, some of the drawbacks. But now, as you start at Key Stage 4, you need to think about whether or not you should do this and be able to debate and argue for and against things. This will be examined in your GCSE, okay? Your arguments for and against scientific research, okay? So, what I want to do with you today is... I'll move this. We're going to come up with a debate. Now, we've discussed this a little bit before, and the debate's for and against. But what you're going to do for me today is you're going to write out your debate, and hopefully some people will be able to have the debates ready and be able to argue today for or against cloning. Now, three things you need to put in your debate. One, outline the purpose of your speech or your debate. Ladies and gentlemen, I'm here today to argue for cloning. So start with your objective. What is it that you intend to do? Second thing, use logical reasoning. Logical reasoning. I've put it in brackets, scientific evidence. Does everyone understand that? What that means? Is anyone stuck? So you use scientific evidence to help you debate. Emotional appeal. Show feelings. If you're going to debate for something or against it, you want people to believe you. So you have to show your emotions. Okay, show feelings. Use true stories if you need to.

0: sand castle.
1: Okay, sand castle. You can make sand castle. You can make or not?
2: Yes.
1: When?
2: When?

0: exactly. So you think about
1: team.
0: Who got team? Okay, I think nobody got team. Okay, you got team. Okay, what is team doing?
2: Team is playing football with his sister.
0: Okay, is team playing football with his sister?
2: Yes.
0: Yes, okay, very good. Yes, very good. And Jenny, who got Jenny? Okay, Jenny, what is Jenny doing?
3: Jenny is windsurfing.
0: Jenny is
3: windsurfing.
0: Windsurfing. ใช้คำว่าอะไรคะ Jenny is อะไร windsurfing คำว่าอะไรคะ
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0: student work for us to review today. But before we review the student work, let's warm up our brains and our minds and think back. Let's think back of what we did. So with unlocking learners' voices, what we're going to do today, for today's session, we have four parts. And the first part is when we're warming up. We're trying to review everything that we did, or that you did, with Dr. Marty about personal opinion and persuasive writing. So about writing, what are some of those concepts that you went over, that you discussed with Dr. Marty? And then we're going to evaluate the students' work that you sent. There are a lot of those in your packet. We're only going to review some of them, okay? And we're going to use a rubric with that. And part three, hopefully we have time for another fun activity when you're going to express your opinion and hopefully help your students do the same thing in your classrooms. And the second part for part three would be trying to find different ways to make a rubric or an assessment, because your students are different from other students. So trying to find different ways to assess their work. And lastly, of course, thinking back, reflecting on what we did for today's session. Are you ready? Yes, I can see it in your faces. So let us start. Part one, opinion writing with Dr. Marty. What did you do? What did you talk about? Just concepts, main ideas. So with your partners, think of a few concepts or main ideas from the very first session a long, long time ago. Just a month ago, right? About writing opinions. So I'll give you about a minute.
1: สำหรับกิจกรรมแรกนะคะอาจารย์เชรันก็อยากจะให้ท่านอาจารย์นะคะลองนึกย้อนกลับไปถึงเซสชั่นค่ะที่อาจารย์มาร์จี้ได้สอนเรานะคะถึงเรื่องการการแสดงความคิดเห็นนะคะ opinion แล้วก็แสดงออกโดยการเขียนนะคะโดยใช้ทักษะการเขียนเป็นลักษณะ persuasive writing นะคะการเขียนเพื่อชักชวนให้เชื่อตามให้คิดตามนะคะค่ะว่าจะได้อะไรจากตรงนั้นบ้างค่ะ
0: And if you happen to know one, just say where you're from and say, oh, okay, I remember a concept, and just share it. I'll be here waiting. All right. Anyone from either Chiang Mai or Hua Hin or Bangkok? Some concepts, ideas from session one. Oh, I hear laughter.
2: Chiang Mai is coming on.
0: Hello, Chiang Mai.
3: Good morning.
0: Good morning.
3: We were reviewing that we talked about facts to support opinions and the rubrics for writing and considering audience as we write.
0: All right, thank you. So three concepts of factual information, of a rubric to evaluate the opinion, and audience. Who exactly are you writing to? Thank you very much. How about in Hua Hin? Any new concepts to add? Or insights to add with that, or even here in Bangkok. If not, we'll just move on to the next slide, and probably it will help you think of more concepts. So the next slide, as you see, there are some key words here. There's perspective or view. Right? Your outlook on things, your students' outlook on things. It's personal, the fact that it's your opinion, right? So there's no right, no wrong, your opinion. Weak versus strong. I think Dr. Marty was talking about how effective

0: Okay, so in about a minute, I'm going to leave this open for any site to share what they have. And when you share it, I would like everyone to listen and see whether it's persuasive enough by looking at this very short rubric. Well, it's just more questions to help you assess whether the person that is speaking or the person who wrote it is persuasive enough, and that, yeah, okay, I'll watch a movie with you. All right, so whoever's sharing it, whichever site, and hopefully we have one from each site, the first question, does the author sound reliable? So this is for character or ethos. And where is it in there? So let's try to pay attention. Which part in this short, very short essay, or paragraph really, where is it reliable? Maybe there's a sentence or a few words that make you go, okay, I believe that. And the second one, does the author connect with the audience? So emotionally, how? How do you feel when you're reading this? Okay. And three, does the writer or author support the argument with facts? Which ones? Where are the facts? All right, so I'm opening it to anyone who would like to share this. And since this is, you're going to say it, try to use your voice too, your actual sounding voice, right? Maybe you can change the tone in your voice and say, hey, guess what? Let's watch this movie. Okay, make it a little role play and act it out to your partner. So who's ready? Oh, Adan. Adan Niramon.
1: I try to persuade my friend. Our group would like to present about how to persuade my friend to watch the movie. Okay. In the writing, we say just like a spoken language, but we put in the writing, why don't you spend your Saturday with me? I've heard that Margaret Thatcher movie is a very, very fantastic movie. I know that it's quite expensive for that. Don't worry about it, because I have two ticket vouchers. It's free. Let's go and watch.
0: Ooh, thank you. All right, let's go to the questions. I know, back to the serious stuff. Let's go to the questions. For the first question, did Adan sound reliable, the writing? How, where is it in the essay? Can someone tell me? Do you remember anything she said? And you said, yes, reliable. Sir, over here.
2: Two free ticket washer.
0: Ah, okay. All right, you already heard that part. Free voucher. Okay. How about connecting with the audience emotionally? Did she connect with you emotionally? Yes? How? Oh, can you use the microphone? Thank you.
3: Her voice suggests or aroused our emotion to join her, I think.
0: Thank you. That's a good point. So here, Niramon was saying it, right? So you can hear it in her voice. And the voice here, the spoken voice, connects with your ears, whatever you're hearing. But if you were reading this in a paper, do you think that you'd still be able to connect with her? No? Some people are shaking their heads. Why not? Why do you think not? Oh, Ajahn Leo.
4: I think the word she used, very, very fantastic. It's a very, very fantastic movie. That give me some imagine. I try to imagine that it might be a very good one.
0: Oh, yes. Okay. So she did connect with you.
4: Yes.
0: Yes, even if you read it.
4: Mm-hmm.
0: Okay. All right. So some of the adjectives that Adan used, sparked your imagination about what kind of movie this is. So there's, because you have an idea of what fantastic is, she has an idea of what fantastic is. So if you read this in a magazine, you'll be like, oh, fantastic. Well, maybe I'll go watch it, right? Okay. What about facts? Are there some facts here that convince you that you should watch it? Any, Chiang Mai or Hua Hin can also respond to any of the questions. Oh, we need some facts. No facts.
5: It's free ticket. So that's the great point, I think, because your friend, she doesn't want to spend a lot of money for a movie. So it's quite interesting point, I think.
0: Right. That's true. Thank you for bringing that up. The fact that it's free, that was what you said, sir, about being reliable. But I guess the reliability and the logos part, the factual part, connected there. They were one in the same, because if the person's reliable, they'll give you what you need and they'll show you the vouchers. So it's the concrete example, right? The facts right there. It's free. Okay. Does anyone else want to share what they have? Chiang Mai or... Hua Hin? Oh, we have Andy. Hello.
6: Good morning. Okay.
0: Good morning.
6: The movie was excellent. It was one of the best movies of the year. I saw it 6 times. It was a romantic comedy. It made me laugh and it made me cry. It was so good, I will buy the ticket for you.
0: Thank you. So, who would like to comment on that opinion piece on trying to persuade people to watch, or persuade someone to watch this romantic comedy? What can you say? Are you convinced? Why are you convinced? How? Parts in the essay. Oh, can you please use the microphone? Thank you.
4: For me, I think the sentence is like he has seen the film for 6 times.
0: Right. If someone has seen it 6 times, it's probably worth watching, right? And if it's an expensive movie, he is willing to pay 6 times, right? No VIP, right? Just paying it. Okay. Any other sentences that convince you to watch this movie? Any connection here besides the 6 times? The fact that he'll pay for you. Hey, that's connection right there. Makes you feel like, oh, he's my friend. Okay, I'll take you up on that offer. Please, pay for me. It's free. All right. So that's what we're going to be doing throughout the session. But this time we'll be reading student samples and seeing how persuasive they are or how strong the opinion is. Okay, so let us see. Sharing and analyzing student voices. What we're going to do for this is first I'll outline a few steps. The first part is for the teachers who did send in the students' homework and samples, I would like you to please speak out and explain your rationale or the reason behind this lesson. Part two after this would be reading the samples. The third step would be analyzing it with a rubric that's in your packet that I'll also show in the slides here. It's called, Is It Persuasive and How? So this is just a general rubric or evaluation sheet or evaluation guide. And I welcome you to change it a little bit. Okay, we'll work on that later, but this is not something that's you have to really, really follow, but it's a guide. And for

0: All right, you're probably in the middle of using the guide and evaluating the student work for Ajahn Moon, but I would like any commentary or advice, since we do have a lot of samples, so some initial advice or comments right now from any of the areas of the rubric, either with focus or with sentence structure, word choice, facts. Would anyone like to comment? Ajahn, here in Bangkok, did you want to share a comment or?
1: In our group, I think we get for this essay thoroughly. From the first one, focus, we think this essay focus, the focus is collectory, like two. So we have a mark for four, maybe 4 to 5. And then on the number two, organize.
2: Essay, just reflect.
0: But, it's a reflection. So there's a little bit of organization, but you can just, instead of a rate, you can also just explain the organization.
1: Yes. And about the number three, sentence. Sentences that we have the words that links to the reason why, about the thing about the student to use English in every day. So we get the mark 4 to 5, 2. And then number five, about number four, facts. We think it's really fact for the student in Thai Sochian that do like this, most do like this. For a child, like a child to speak or some.